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are nothing. At least not for a while. Give me a chance to try and catch my heart. My heart is scared to pieces, and it's run.

All right, we're a few tracks in, and it already feels like we're back down there, you know, at Folkville. I'm Nathan Moore, and Folkville is inspired by my evenings there a long time ago. It was a folk club, and I recall nights when Weldon Brewer would pass the hat. For most anyone who wrote songs and stepped up to perform them, there's no longer a folk club there. It's now the Crown and Anchor Pub, but it's still in my head and heart from those days and a beautiful memory. In that set, starting out, we heard Nick Drake with Riverman from the release Five Leaves Left. Then Tim Easton, a holdover from Woody Fest, which I can't seem to hear enough of, with Everywhere Is Somewhere from the release Special 20. Then Joe Ely from Twistin' in the Wind and the track Up on the Ridge. And finally, Willie, Don't Say Love or Nothing from his release Nashville Was the Roughest. I want to make a salutation to all of you listeners rushing the Folkville stage tonight. Thank you so much for your support of Co-op in this program. 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Plus, while you're at it, have a good poke around and a peek around. Poke around, peek around. The website and see what we have going on, ways that you can get involved. That's what I did, and here we are. If I can do it, you can too. So, lastly, rushing the Folkville stage tonight is, could I get a drum roll? Yours truly, me. Once again, I'm Nathan Moore, your host, and it's good to be with you. Okay, so upcoming in the next set, we'll hear from Austin's Alejandro Escovedo and Bob Dylan. A little further in, we'll hear from Lucinda Williams and Stephen Bruton, in addition to A. Lee Edwards and Joni Mitchell, Fastball, and Monica Taylor Fight. Now, I have Alejandro queued up, but beforehand, let me direct your attention on the Co-op homepage where you'll see coming up Thursday, August 6th, day after tomorrow, Co-op's monthly DJ night at Community Garden, 1401 Cedar Avenue. 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We're lots of fun. 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Lots more music coming up. 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I would surely be happy to hear from some of you listeners at 512-472-5667. 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

0: Yeah, guaranteed to bring you right down. Glad you could stick around. In this set, we start you off with Austin's Alejandro Escovedo with the track Something Blue from the release The Crossing, and that's a great one. After that was Mozambique from Bob Dylan's Desire release. That's been a special one to me for many, many moons. Following that was Lucinda Williams and another track entitled Blue from her Essence release. Stephen Bruton's waiting for a long time from What It Is, and that last one was A. Lee Edwards, who I've just learned about recently, with How Blue, and that's from the release Interpreting Heart Sounds, Volume 2. Well, this is Folkville, and there's always more. Looking forward, we'll keep things rolling with, we've got Joni Mitchell, we've got Fastball, Charlie Sexton, Monica Taylor Fight, and Danny Click. But before we do, let me do a quick salutation to the new schedule of shows on Co-op. There are some great ones. And I tuned in this Monday evening, as I have been the last few weeks, to Lost in the Supermarket. Each new week brings you indie rock reassembled, old punk rediscovered, garage, post-punk, ska, Zydeco, rockabilly, psychedelia, and Americana. 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It's worth a look and a listen. We'll be right back after this message with more.
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0: Here's Joni Mitchell in Folkville.

Well, shucks. Another set has come and gone. And in that set, you heard Joni Mitchell's You're So Square from the release Wild Things Run Fast. After that was Gray Skies Blue by Fastball from Sonic Ranch, And then the title track, Cruel and Gentle Things from Charlie Sexton, that release of the same name. And Blue Diamond, that's from Monica Taylor Fight's Red Dirt Ramble Volume 1, who I became familiar with first live at Woody Fest a few weeks ago. And that's a great one. I've been playing that some. I've saved some juicy tracks for this part of the show, and I have time for more if you do. This is Nathan Moore, and it's been my pleasure to bring you Folkville this evening. Coming up next Tuesday, August 11th, we'll be back with another episode and the return of co-host Dave Jaffe. How about that? We look forward to that. So I hope you have enjoyed our time as much as I have. The Golden Road is up next, so stick around if you can. Have yourselves a great rest of the evening, and we'll see you next time on Folkville. We'll send you out with Danny Click and When You Cry. Adios.

Good evening. You are listening to The Golden Road with your host for this evening, DJ Nimbus. And, excuse me. Tonight we are doing something a little bit different, I suppose. This week I am celebrating 1 year of being a certified programmer on Co-op, which, incidentally, you can too if you would like. Go to the website and click on the Get Involved. You can become a volunteer, and if you're so called to do so, you can join up and learn the broadcast arts like I did. And it's been a lot of fun. It's been pretty rewarding, actually. So anyway, so in celebration of being a programmer for 1 year, I am just playing stuff from the last year or so. A lot of stuff from 2026, a lot of stuff from 2025. So just kind of a mixed bag, no particular genre theme or anything, just some music that I like from the last year, 18 months or so. And we started with Ojos Secos by local legend Adrian Quesada and Cuco off of his Boleros Psychedelicos 2, which was released last year. And that's just a groovy, kind of chill, nice song to get things started. Next, I'm going to play one of the newest, if not the newest, songs I've got on here. It is from Pete Yorn, who's an old favorite. His new album, All the Beauty, just came out on a couple weeks ago, I believe. And this is Idlewild, so I hope you enjoy.

Welcome back to the Golden Road on KVRX HD3 Austin and online everywhere at coop.org. You just heard Fragile People by the band Ivy off of their Traces of You, which came out last year. Their first album since the original founding member Adam Schlesinger passed in 2020. Didn't think we'd see a new Ivy, and then they found some stuff that they had worked on while Adam was still alive, and they got back in the studio and put it together and made a whole new album out of it. So that was pretty exciting to see. Before that was a local band Touch Girl Apple Blossom with Vacation. And before that, we had It's Wild by Guster, another longtime favorite of mine. And then we started that set off with Idlewild by Pete Yorn. And next, I'm going to play another new one. Actually, a couple of new ones. One of them is not even out, or the album isn't even out yet. The single came out 3 weeks ago-ish, and the album is due out in September. But we'll get to that one at the end of this. So I hope you enjoy, and here comes the music.

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All right. That was Flower Dragon from Matt Jensik and Midwife. I'm not sure I'm pronouncing Matt's name correctly, but something like that. Off of their album Never Die that came out last year. Before that was Powerless by Emma Ruth Rundle, which is on her upcoming album. I believe it's coming out in September, but don't quote me on that. But that is a really good song, if you ask me. And I started that set with Baby I'll Change by Fiddlehead, one of my favorite punk bands going right now, off of their EP that just came out called Baby I'll Change. 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I am your host for tonight, DJ Nimbus, and I'm here celebrating my first year of being a certified programmer at co-op. So, as I said earlier, I'm playing songs from 2026 and later 2025, although I'm kind of, the whole year was basically at play. So basically the last 18 months or so. So next up, I didn't really plan it this way, but it looks like I've got kind of a little bit of a country and singer-songwriter vibe coming up. So I think I'm going to go with that, and we'll see you on the other side.

All right. That was Beck doing Austin. Well, we call him an Austinite. He wasn't originally born here, but he's such a part of Austin, just history. I've lost my train of thought just thinking about Daniel Johnston. That was Beck doing Daniel Johnston's True Love Will Find You in the End off of his 2026 compilation album, Everybody's Gotta Learn Sometime. And before that was Alison Krauss and Union Station with Northside Gal. And we started the set with Willow Avalon featuring Jason Isbell doing the song Cardinal Sin. I've got about 12-ish minutes left, so I think I'm going to rock for the rest of the show. I kind of, you know, we've been doing kind of lower vibes. I think I'm going to crank it up a little bit. So I hope you enjoy, and I'll catch you on the other side.

All right, that was Deaf Heaven with The Marvelous Orange Tree off their album Lonely People with Power from last year. And we started that little set with Weight of the Sky by Soft Curse off of their 2026 album Liminal Ritual. And I am just about out of time, making way for DJ Perm and Blue Magic, a new show on Co-op, like I was talking about earlier. We're all volunteers, and we all get to learn how to be on the radio. So it's a lot of fun, and I hope you enjoy. Have a good night.

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That was Gooey by an artist called Wulu from their album Soon Come that came out in 2022. The song I played before was Slow Hot Wind by Penny Goodwin off of her project Portrait of a Gemini all the way from 1974. And our bed music, or for those who are not initiated, our theme song for Blue Magic, that song was Theme of Angels, the 2022 remaster by The Five Stair Steps off of their project Second Resurrection, and that also came out in 1976. You have tuned into Blue Magic Radio. My name is Perm. You're listening to this show on KOOP.org, and that was such an interesting start, y'all. I was a little too comfortable for my first show and did not have any of my things queued up. So shout out to DJ Creech for that lovely intro. Shout out to DJ Nimbus for showing me the ropes and like having stuff low-key set up for me. But yeah, that's what comes with live radio. I have a sticky hot sweet summer mix for you all. If you couldn't tell from the first couple of songs and also the temperature outside, it's hot. It's summer. And so that's what inspired this week's mix. Next up, I have some treats that I'm not going to spoil. Ooh, one of my favorite artists. Okay, let's get back to the music.

Jammin' Until the Break of Dawn. That is Master Blaster jammin' from the iconic Stevie Wonder off of his classic album Hotter Than July that came out in 1980. And it definitely is hotter than July outside. All right, the last song I played for y'all in this dance break was No No No, a cover from the Boogaloo Assassins off of their project Old Love Dies Hard 2013. And before that song, I played another cover for y'all. That was Sweetest Taboo from an artist called Rebels off of their single by the same name, Sweetest Taboo, that came out in 2019. And that was a little lover's rock for y'all. That's a kind of subgenre of reggae that I love to play around in. And you'll definitely hear more of on this program. And then if you can even remember all the way back before Sweetest Taboo, I played a banger that I found working on this mix called Sunset Breaker from a new artist to me called Mystic Jungle. And this is their project by the same name, Sunset Breaker, and that's from 2025. And before that, y'all heard Summer Madness from one of my favorite artists, Krungbin, off of their project Late Night Tales from 2020. Woo, I was a naughty programmer and did not announce my songs, but the breakdown was too good, in my opinion. All right, so if you're just tuning in, my name is Perm, and you are listening to Blue Magic Radio, streaming live right here on KOOP.org. And I'll quit yapping and get back to the music because, gosh darn it, our time is running out.

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right now on a hot Austin evening, this is what's coming through your speakers. 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

have been listening to Mermaid from Alan Hawkshaw and Brian Bennett. This is from their project Synthesis from 1974. The 70s are playing a big role in this week's set.

listening to Genghis from an artist called Chico Hamilton off of his project The Master from 1973.

say it all, y'all, but that clock is ticking down and our time together is coming to an end. And honestly, that's what this song means. This will be our outro for every episode until I decide something else. But yeah, this will be our outro for Blue Magic Radio. I did it. We did it. Thank you to everyone who's been listening. Thank you to everyone who tuned in. And that's all, folks.

this has been another episode, and just the gratitude is overflowing. Thank you for your time. Thank you for your attention. Thank you for sharing space with me, and thank you for letting me guide you on this journey. I hope you feel moisturized. I hope you feel cared for. And most of all, I hope you feel loved. I'll see you on the next one. Thank you. Good night. My name is Perm. You've been listening to Blue Magic Radio right here on KOOP. That's coop.org, KVRX HD3 Austin. I hope I said it right. They'll tell me if I didn't. All right. Bye, y'all.

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Let's do something here. Let's just, this is a song called Texas Made. It's a fun little number. It ain't too long. People don't get bored with us. And this thing I kind of wrote about my life. Anyway, I hope you enjoy it. It goes like this. Went down around San Antonio, and that's where my baby's from. Prettiest girl you ever did see. Watch out, she can get real mean. That's how it is, she won't change. My baby is Texas made. Well, my mama met my daddy in a honky-tonk. Ernest Tubb was playing that waltz. Didn't take long for her to figure out a Texas man is what it's about. They got together, so I guess you could say I am Texas made. Yeah, Texas made, that's what I am. Living my life in the promised land. I grew up in the East Texas Pines. Now I make my living on hill country time. It don't matter where you go, you sure to find people that you wanna know. Look us up on a Saturday night in a Texas dance hall, it's quite a sight. The music you hear is sure to amaze. We call it Texas made.

Some folks say it's a state of mind. Around here, it's a way of life. We got guns, barbecue, and some ice cold beer. A howdy and y'all friendly atmosphere. That's life in a Lone Star State. We call it Texas made. Yeah, Texas made, that's what I am. Red River to the Rio Grande. I grew up in the East Texas pines. Now I make my living on hill country time. It don't matter where you go, you sure to find people that you want to know. Look us up on a Saturday night in a Texas dance hall, it's quite a sight. The music you hear is gonna be sure to amaze. We call it Texas made. That's right, it's Texas made. We are Texas made. This here is Texas made.

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Hello, I'm Johnny Cash. Well, the pigeons ate the wedding rice and exploded somewhere over San Antone. Up the newlyweds and asked them where they wanted to go. They said, we don't care, we don't know, anywhere, just go. Ever since I'd gotten married, I started working weddings, driving this long white limo. Had their ceremony in Brackettville at that phony Alamo. We were 30 miles from the border of Mexico. Well, they're in the back laughing about some uncle named Jack who got too drunk, and during his speech, the tears started to flow. Well, they seemed like a match, so I stopped looking for cracks in their road and just drove. Outside of Concan, the groom noticed the gold band on my left hand and said, you got any advice for us, old man? Well, I thought for a mile as I drove with a smile. I said, when you are dating, you only see each other, and the rest of us can go to hell. But when you are married, you're married to the whole wide world. The rich, the poor, the sick and the well, the straights and the gay, and the people that say we don't use those terms these days. The salt in the soil. After I'd said my piece, we drove on in silence for a spell. My words had gone over, well, I couldn't tell. Potent advice or preachy as hell. But when I see people about to marry, I become something of a plenipotentiary. I just think it's good, as you probably can tell. When two atoms from the Big Bang get back together with the old gang, I drop them at a fancy dancy boutique hotel. I drive off alone, but I'm not alone.

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He could lead me away or leave me to

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0: Yeah, do you want us to do that, Tracy?
3: Sure, yeah. It's like I'd be kind of curious.
2: Yeah, so are we.
0: I mean, yeah.
2: I'll try not to undercut us too much before we start. Let's see if we can figure this out.
0: I know, you with your get the uke up in there.
2: How's that?
0: Can you play it up like that?
2: Oh, sure. Why not?
0: He's holding it up, the ukulele up by his face so he can have it near the mic.
3: It resonates pretty well.
2: All right. Tracy, what's something that makes you genuinely happy?
3: Ice cream.
2: All right, cool.

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And if there's one thing that's true, it's that I like you. So let's have some on this summer's day.

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1: 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But I could have some rocky road instead. 'Cause it's melty.
0: Running on down my fingers.
1: It's a great taste.
0: It's ice cream.
1: Oh yeah, it's ice cream. It's ice cream. It's ice cream.
0: It's ice cream.
1: Surprisingly sweet in a couple of definitions of the word.
0: I didn't know that was going to happen. Aww. That's the thing with improv.
2: Nice. Good. Thank you guys so much. That was like really nice to see.
1: And nice to listen to, I hope.
2: No, it was actually a really great song. I was like going, I can see that happening. That is like, I can see somebody is like making a hit with that and putting on like...
1: Oh, our surprise hit, ice cream. 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
1: Fire, fury, power. 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
1: And Quasi D, Austin, Texas. Welcome to Fado Doe. I'm Tom Ankey, and if you're tuned in to Co-op on a Wednesday morning at 9 o'clock, I'm guessing you're here to hear some Louisiana sounds. You came to the right place. All right, so let's kick off. It's going to be a grab bag today, by the way. I just threw a bunch of stuff in my bag and got in the car. So it's going to be all over the place this morning. We're going to have some sets, but no structure. We're going to kick off with Kermit Ruffins covering Professor Longhair's Tipitina from his I'm So New Orleans album. Going to follow that up with a Zydeco version of a Staple Singer song called Let's Do It Again, Step Rideau. And then we'll go to Louisiana soul man Dalton Reed with a tune originally written by Dan Penn called Blues of the Month Club. So second set's going to be some old school Cajun music, but for right now, we're just going to kind of jump all over the place. Of course, Dalton Reed being a great blues singer or soul singer out of Lafayette and recorded this album and passed away shortly after with a genetic heart something, I think. All right. Let's get on with some music, shall we?

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1: That was quick. All right. We open the show with Tipitina from Kermit Ruffins. Let's Do It Again, Step Rideau, from his Step Ahead album. And Blues of the Month Club, Dalton Reed, Louisiana Soul Man album that came off of. And as promised, let's do some old style Cajun music, going back to probably the 30s with this first cut. It's called the Josephine Waltz from Leo Swallow and Mayos LaFleur. Going to follow it up with Aldous Roger from his King of the French Accordion album and Pine Grove Blues. And we'll close out the set with something a little more contemporary from Jimmy Bro, recorded live at Festivals Acadian. I haven't figured out what song I'm going to play yet, but it'll be a good one, I promise. He had a great band backing him up that day. So for the person that wanted some old school Cajun music this morning, this should scratch your itch.

Bonjour, everybody. How y'all doing? All right, well, this is a great treat and a great honor to be up here. Please welcome on the accordion, Mr. Jimmy Bro and Friends.

0: got that for you. There is something called the Merman Tall Walls.
1: Yes, Alonzo Lafayette, the first Cajun song ever recorded, 1928, Joe Falcone. So, we started the set with a Josephine Waltz from Leo Swallow and Mayos LaFleur. I want to say that was recorded mid-30s. Pine Grove Blues, Aldous Roger. I'm going to guess that was probably recorded. It said they came out of retirement to record that album, so probably in the 70s, I'm guessing. And then you just heard Jimmy Bro and Friends. That was recorded 2008 at Festivals of Katy Ann's. Again, the standard, the classic, Alonzo Lafayette. We're going to jump back over, hit some New Orleans stuff, so to speak. Tab Benoit and his album, The Sea Saint Sessions. Say that one fast three times. And the name of the tune is Hustlin' Down in New Orleans. James Booker, Please Send Me Someone to Love. And his vocals on that, he sings it with a lot of feeling. His voice is on it, good, not great, not his best range, but he sings it with a lot of feeling. That's why I picked the song off this album. So James Booker, the New Orleans Piano Wizard live, and Please Send Me Someone to Love. Then we'll do the Skokian Brass Band, which is a band out of France that fashions themselves after New Orleans brass bands. They actually came to New Orleans and had Scott Billington produce the album and recorded it there. So it's pretty cool. Good stuff. So the number down here at the station, of course, 512-472-5667. That's 472-KOOP.

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1: Okay, we are headed to the halfway point. We just heard Meno Esome. Excuse my whatever language that is that I just butchered, from the Skokian Brass Band. Hustling Down in New Orleans from Tab Benoit opened the set, and in the middle, James Booker recorded live with Please Send Me Someone to Love. And thank you to who called in to to tell me that I grabbed a good set this morning of music. So thanks for the call. It's nice to get some encouragement. Let's see. We're going to do... Let's do some Huey Piano Smith with High Blood Pressure, a New Orleans R&B classic. Follow that from Jerry, something from Jerry Sartain called Louisiana Calling. And we'll go back to New Orleans. I think Jerry Sartain's from around Baton Rouge somewhere, maybe. And Johnny Sansome with You Know Who from his Lord Is Waiting and the Devil Is Too. I didn't mean to make that rhyme, but I did. This is going to take us past the top of the hour. So here we go, heading up to the halfway point.

0: 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What happened?
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1: Yes, you are listening to KOOP HD1 HD3 Hornsby, Austin, 91.7 FM on your radio dial, KOOP.org on the World Wide Web. Tom Mankey coming to you, bringing you the sounds of Louisiana every Wednesday from 9 to 11. And in 57 or so minutes, I'll be turning things over to 5-1 Tunes to let you know what's going on locally. So, let's see. What did we hear? High Blood Pressure, Huey Piano Smith. Man, you can hear that that was recorded in Cosimo's studio. That kind of bouncy second line beat to it. Had Cosimo's fingerprints all over it. Louisiana Colin, Jerry Sartain, and Johnny Sansone with You Know Who. Let's see. We are going to play... We're going to do two different bands that have the same drummer. Up next, Racines, which is kind of a Cajun supergroup. Steve Riley on accordion and vocals and various other luminaries of Southwest Louisiana. Glenn Fields on the drums. And then his other kind of current project, The Revelers, with Where Are We Going Dancing? And haven't figured out yet. Then we'll close out the set with some Bobby Rush. How's that? 91 years old, still touring. Bobby Rush. Can you beat that?

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Oh yeah. 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

If I had my way, y'all, I would tear this old building down. And I would move to the other side of town. Oh, Lord, way on the other side of town. If I could tell you, I sure would. If I could tell you,

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1: All right, let's see. We just heard "My Baby, She's Gone to Stay" from Racine's. "Where Are We Going Dancing" from The Revelers, and "Swing Low" from Bobby Rush from his Down in Louisiana album. I don't play enough Bobby Rush, given what a seminal figure he is in the Delta, Mississippi Delta blues scene for so many years. I'm going to play a really long set here that's going to take us, pretty darn close to closing time. Let's start with the title cut from Roddy Romero's Gulfstream album with the song Gulfstream. I'll follow that up with an interesting cut from Bonorama from their Plays Zeppelin album and do In My Time of Dying. Sometimes when you just put YouTube feeds on while you're sitting at your desk and whatever music comes up, there was a great clip that popped up the other day of Led Zeppelin from like 1978 playing Earl's Court, and they did In My Time of Dying, and Jimmy Page up there with his Dan Electro guitar and his little bottle doing his thing. Pretty cool. So that's why I'm playing this one this morning. And we'll close out the set with 21st Century Gypsy Swinging Lovin' Man from John Cleary and his Dynamite album. So there's something you want to hear this morning, you better call me quick. 512-472-5667. Because this is going to take us, like I said, we'll have about 20 minutes left by the time this set's done.

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0: Beautiful song from John Cleary from his Dynamite album, 21st Century Gypsy Swingin' Lover Man. Started the set with Gulfstream from Roddy Romero, and in the middle we had In My Time of Dying from Bonorama. The name of the album is Bonorama Plays Zeppelin. So there we go. It's great stuff, and I'm trying to figure out how much time I have left here to do what I got to do. All right, let's do Clifton Chenier with Zydeco Cha-Cha from his King of Zydeco album, and then we'll do an old Mardi Gras Indian tune from Chawa, recorded live at Jazz Fest. Let's see what year they recorded this. 2013. I didn't know those guys had been around that long. And it's called Shallow Water. And that should take us on out. So, again, thank you all so much for tuning in this morning. I appreciate it. And Tim Hurtenberger is here. He's smiling. He's pointing his finger. And now he's laughing. I guess I made him smile. All right. We will see you all on the next go-round and hope you can stick around for 5-1 Tunes. And thank you for all the phone calls this morning. Makes it fun.
1: There's a number we call the Zydeco Cha-Cha, baby.

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Shawa. All right, we got the big

Well, good morning, everybody. 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I'm Tim Hurtenberger, and for the next hour, I'll be here with you spinning local music and telling you where the folks that you're listening to can be heard around town. So keep it tuned to your

Up first, we're going to hear from Ted Roddy. And here he is. Teddy and the Tall Tops will be at Seaboys on August 8th.

That's Rose Sinclair that you're hearing. And Rose will be at Sam's Town Point Sunday, 7 p.m. Just about every Sunday, I do believe, with her Cocktail Steel group. And we just heard from Christine Albert, La Mer, from her Texas France Encore album. She will be appearing at Don's Depot on August the 10th. Earl Pool Ball, ahead of that, he was with Rod Moog and Kaz Kazanoff. Mind Your Own Business was what we heard. And Earl Pool Ball will be at the Continental Club Saturday, August the 8th at 3:30. Teddy and his Tall Tops will be at Sea Boys on August 8th as well. And we heard Ted Roddy with the Tear Joint Troubadours on Jim Stringer's Music Room label. We heard Pretty Baby. We started that set off with Dave Biller, Ostentatious. Coming up in this next set, we're going to hear from the Nash Hernandez Orchestra, Marvin Dykus, and Frank Cavett. Keep it tuned to your community radio station, KOOP, the number in the studio, 512-472-5667.

0: We just heard from Frank Cavett from his album, Is the Honky Tonk Doctor In? And we, Eric Hokanen was playing the fiddle on that. And happy that he's back in town these days. But let's see, now Mr. Frank Cavett will be at Don's Depot on August the 19th. And before that, we heard Marvin Dykus. Now he will be appearing with Grouchy Like Riley on August the 19th at Evangeline Cafe. And we heard The Dutchman, and that featured Gary Primich on the harmonica. And before that, it was the Nash Hernandez Orchestra. And that was Charlie Gutierrez on the vocals. They will be at Don's Depot on August the 8th. And I believe that's a 9 o'clock show. 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We've been on the air since 1994. We've been through a lot of changes in this city and in radio itself, and we're still here because people keep deciding it should be, and that is you, the listener, and we are very appreciative of that. You can give today at koob.org. Up next, we're going to hear from the Studebakers, and this is Sammy Allred with the Studebakers.
1: Good evening, ladies and gentlemen, for our ninth here at the Lodge. Glad to have back with us on the keyboards LT and the beautiful Studebakers. I'm Edward J. LaFong, capital L, little A, capital F, a little O, little N, a little G, LaFong. So to kick off the ninth season here at the Lodge, at the keyboards, our old friend LT, the beautiful Studebakers, and yours truly doing another one our way. Regrets, I don't have none, but I've had fun, and I have partied.

Coming to you live from the Rod Moog Studio, you're listening to 5-1 Tunes. It's the show where we play all local musicians and tell you where they can be seen around town. And we just heard from Mark Vietor and Susan Maxey. They will be at New World Deli on August the 22nd. And that was My Old Man from the album Where the Road Leads. And they just got back from a great big road trip. And we're happy to have them safely back here in Austin, Texas. Before that, it was Rick McRae with the Daughter's Waltz. Rick will be at Evangeline Cafe on Tuesday, August the 18th. And before Rick McRae, we heard from Pamela Allen and Company. That was from a KOOP live set that happened right here in this studio where I'm at right now. Just a couple of weeks ago, Pamela Allen and Company, and she did A Rainy Night in Georgia. We started that set off with the Studebakers. And that was Sammy Allred, the late great Sammy Allred, doing Our Way. The Studebakers will be at New World Deli Saturday, August the 8th. I do believe showtime's about 7 p.m. Coming up in this next set, we're going to hear from David Hamburger, Liz Morphis. So keep it tuned to your community radio station, KOOP.

That was David Hamburger. He can be heard here in Round Town at the New World Deli, Saturday, September 5th. And up next, we're going to hear from Liz Morphus. And on August the 6th at Evangeline, she will be there. Here is Liz Morphus.

That was Liz Morphis, and you've been listening to 5-1 Tunes. I want to thank you for being with me for this last hour. And coming up next, it's time for Kim Simpson and the International Folk Bazaar. Here is Rick McRae.

0: Are you prepared for extreme heat? This is Community Health Report, bringing you stories and information about health and social issues impacting Austin communities and the people who call Central Texas home. This summer, the City of Austin is encouraging Central Texans to prepare for extreme heat, as well as the City of Austin's Cooling Center Assessment Survey. Austin Public Health is doing a short survey to learn how people use the cooling centers during extreme heat.
1: Hi, my name is Cody Hyde. I'm an epidemiologist with Austin Public Health. I work on the preparedness team. So I usually am doing all the things data related before, during, and after disasters, and that includes extreme heat. The thing with extreme heat is it's not a notifiable condition, but we are still worried about any sort of hazard that is going to affect the health of the public at large. I mean, there's a variety of heat-related illness. Heat exhaustion is definitely that most common thing we think of. You may be faint or dizzy, excessive sweating. You may have cold, pale, clammy skin, nausea and vomiting, muscle cramps. You could feel tired, weak, have a headache, and even faint. But then we then have the more extreme things like heat stroke, which is an immediate emergency. And so you may still have something like a headache, but one of the key things is that you have no sweating. So you're so hot that your body starts to basically shut down. And so you have no sweating. You may have red hot and dry skin. You have dizziness, but you also have like more neurological effects. So you may be confused or have issues with thought processes, your core body's temperature is rising. And so that's the thing that you need to be able to differentiate. So you know, what is just, I'm dehydrated, I need more water and need to cool off versus I need to call 911. Austin is a growing city. So there's also people who are traveling from all over the world or moving here. And so they may not be used to the heat. And so it's definitely important to have a reminder and a reminder that all people are still susceptible to heat. Even if you've been here your entire life, it can creep up on you for sure. To your friends, family, and community, if you're outside on the trail and you see someone who's definitely struggling, you should be able to identify what's just heat-related illness and help them get indoors versus, oh, this person's experiencing an emergency and I need to call 911 for them. Heat-related illness is 100% preventable. Number one thing is stay hydrated, drink water. Even the night before you go out and do some heavy activity, that prehydration is also really key. Number two is being kind of selective to limit your outdoor activity. And then just knowing how you can also treat yourself with those little symptoms, having a cooling rag or having a fan, cold water to be able to help reduce your temperature. At the city, we have cooling centers, and it's mostly public buildings, libraries, and rec centers, but we really haven't been able to collect data on their usage or just simple ways of how we can improve this already available resource. And so that's really the purpose of the survey, is to collect that data from all people in the community, anybody in Austin Travis County who's interested in providing that feedback, whether you've used a cooling center before or not. That is going to help us to improve the overall availability of that resource. The heat awareness page at Ready Central Texas is kind of the primary hub to find heat awareness information, prevention, and then we have also linked the survey there.
0: This is Community Health Report. The Community Health Report comes to you thanks to the support of St. David's Foundation. 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Thank you so much for listening.

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And why not start things out with a little salute to Texas? Saludamos a Tejas. It's Frank Corrales. Off his Border Spice album. Thanks to Tim Hurtenberger for 5-1 Tunes. It's 12 o'clock and it's time for the International Folk Bazaar, your Global Roots Hour. Really happy to be here and glad to have you on board. Up next is some new music by the group Agout from France. Agout means a high pitch that carries across the mountains so it can be heard on the other range. Yeah. And after that, I'm going to play two more new tracks from this very year, stuff that's just been released. So stick around. I should have made clear, too, that this group Agout, based in France, they sing in the Occitan language.

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I'm Kim J. Simpson. Just heard some brand new music by Le Diable à Cinq, a group from Quebec. That means the devil at five, and they are a quintet. And this new song that I played, Moins d'argent, which means less money, kind of a lighthearted tune about inflation and economic stress and, in general, choosing joy over the pursuit of wealth off of their new album, Indomptable. Yes, that's an interesting word. It means indomitable. Just released. And before that, we heard from the Corsican group, L'Alba. That means the dawn. And they're singing about our vulnerability, being only human after all, flesh and blood. That's literally the title of the song, Of Flesh and Blood. And that's off of a live recording they just put out called Vivu. And we started the set out with the French group Agout, who likes to sing songs in Occitan. And they like to bring out a lot of folk songs from that region. We heard Sous Pont de Saint-Jean, which means Under the Bridge of St. John. And their new album is called Trama. I'm going to do a little bit of an African-themed set here. This is Afrique Simone from Mozambique, a song that he had in 1975, really popular. It got so popular that a lot of European groups did covers of it. But I always enjoy listening to it, and it means taking things easily. And it also means kind of getting heated up in the Malagasy language. Anyway, it's called Hafanana. Grr, cha, cha. Grr, ha, ha. Grr, boom, bah.

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That's lovely. Enchanting. Entrancing. I'm Kim J. Simpson. This is the International Folk Bazaar. This is the sounds of Cheng Yufeng and David Chen behind us. Taiwanese musicians. A song called Offshore. From back in 2020. That was kind of an Africa-themed set I just played for you. The song we just heard was by the Guinean kora master, Jelly Musa Diawara. And he's covering Salif Keita with that tune, Nebife, which means I love you in Bambara. Very upbeat and fun version of that from his Par Amor album from back in 2020. Before that, we heard from the Afro-Brazilian group Os Tincoas. A tincoa is like a squirrel cuckoo. That's what they named themselves after. And they're very much in the frame of mind of the Candomblé religion. And that song is about the spirit of Oxossi, sort of a spirit of the forest. And this song explores themes of humility and initiation and African heritage in Brazil. That came out in 75. Oxossi Te Chama is the name of the song. Before that, we heard from the Austrian musician Hubert von Goisern. He's very interested throughout his career in merging the Austrian musical traditions he grew up with and became so familiar with as a musician himself with other forms of music around the world. And we heard an example of that. He was playing his accordion. He was yodeling, but it was a very African-themed song. It was called Africa, actually. Put that out in 2002. And we started the set out with the Mozambique musician Afrique Simon doing his popular Hafanana, a song that was just so likable that it traveled around and many European groups did covers of it. I know I heard it in Finland when I was there in the late 70s. That's where I first heard it, by a Finnish musician, and then I realized it had a source. Currently 83 degrees, it says, but it's climbing fast. We're going to get up to 99. And then partly cloudy tonight with highs in the upper 70s. Let's hear some new music by Encham Rosi. She is Cameroonian, but is based now in the Netherlands. And on this lovely new song off of her new album, simply named after her name, Encham Rosi, it's a song called Every Day, and it features the Dutch string quartet, the Ragazze Quartet. So let's give this a listen. After this, we will move along to Azerbaijan.

0: people did that transmission.
1: Kim J. Simpson here with you on the International Folk Bazaar. We just heard some music from the Siberian area of Russia, a group called Shono singing about the collective farm tractors of the Soviet era and kind of morphing those into their conception of ancient nomadic traditions. Shono is from Irkutsk, to be absolutely precise. The song was called Kolkozoy Tractor, off of the album of the same name. Before that, we heard the mesmerizing sounds of the composer Vakiv Mustafazada, Azerbaijani composer who passed away in the late 70s. And that was his group Sevil, four ladies singing while he played the cascading hypnotic piano behind them, a song about what happens when spring comes. Cascading waters and blossoms and such things. Before that, we heard from the Cameroonian Enjam Rosie. She's been based in the Netherlands for quite some time. And she was joined by a Dutch string quartet on that song called Every Day, off of her new album, named after her, Enjam Rosie, just came out. Let's keep things moving. This is a group from Latvia called Kokle. That's the name of a traditional instrument, zither-like instrument. And they're singing about their beautiful night sky, which they refer to as their beautiful chandelier.

It's the Japanese group Yukatan from 1981 singing a song about poor king, lonely, isolated, the hollow nature of his power and authority. Comes off of their Dream and Melancholy Songs album. Interesting band to, they have a lot of albums and it's fun to listen to what they got. Before that, we heard from the Latvian group Kokle doing Luste Mana Laba Luste, which means my beautiful chandelier, referring to that night sky above them. I'm Kim J. Simpson, wishing you all good things. Thank you so much for listening. I do appreciate it, and I will see you next Wednesday here on the International Folk Bazaar. Offstage and On the Air is up next. I'm going to leave you with some music by The Turbans, a group based in England, and they have members from Turkey and Bulgaria and Israel and Iran and Greece and Spain and England, yes. This is their song Aman, as remixed by the British-Italian producer Gaudi. And it's a lot of fun and very danceable. This is KOOP HD1 HD3 Hornsby.

0: 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I am Lisa Sheps, and I am joined virtually today by my lovely, sweet, and beautiful co-host, Ms. Nicole Shiro.
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2: Tell me

It is Wednesday, August 5th, 2026. On the show today, we have Dad Hole Productions and their show, Dad Hole. And then later on, we'll be talking to Summer Break Theater and their show, Midnight. And of course, we're going to have lively discussions of the world of theater in Austin, New York, Chicago, London, Virtual, Asbury Park, Spring Lake, and all points in Jersey. Stick with us.

0: Checking in with you, Nicole Shiro.
1: I am here.
0: Well, yeah, it's sort of good. I guess I should, in all transparency, tell folks that I am in Denver even as we speak. So we're pre-recording the show. We're recording this on Tuesday. Nicole is also not in town. Where are you, Nicole?
1: I'm at the Jersey Shore.
0: Jersey Shore. Fist pump. So we are doing this virtually on Tuesday morning at 10 o'clock. So if anything happened between Tuesday and right now, we don't know about it.
1: No, we don't. Technically, it's 11 a.m. for me.
0: It's but it's 10 a.m. for everybody else. Except
1: everybody else. Yes.
0: Except the people that are listening from other time zones. We've missed you the past, I guess, 4 weeks.
1: Yeah, I've been gone a while because I was in the

0: York City and Boston. I had a blast.
1: So you were in New York for the 4th or Boston?
0: I was in Boston on the 4th of July, and I actually went to Walgreens, and all of a sudden the parade was happening, and I was standing there at Paul Revere's grave, and the revolutionary soldiers stopped and played taps and put the a wreath down on his grave, and then all the kids start. I was like, well, I didn't realize I was going to be in the middle of the Boston 4th of July parade.
1: Well, that's
0: And then I
1: amazing. If
0: saw
1: I
0: the
1: was there
0: Boston
1: on the
0: Pops with the
1: oh.
0: Kristen with the Megan Hilty and the
1: Lovely.
0: fireworks.
1: We love a Megan Hilty.
0: We love a Megan Hilty. And then
1: You know what I would say about Megan Hilty?
0: what?
1: Death becomes her.
0: Death becomes her,
1: Yeah.
0: which is going on tour.
1: Well, you know what I would have done if I was in Boston on July 4th?
0: What?
1: I would have taken a Lipton tea bag and thrown it in the harbor.
0: Oh my gosh. You know, it's so funny. We used to go to the Tea Party ship all the time when I was a kid to throw the tea over. We met a bunch of Californians that were very excited as adults. They had all gone to do that. They thought that was so much fun.
1: Well, that's great.
0: But yeah, then we went to the city. I actually haven't been to Ellis Island in a long time and went and found my one missing relative's paperwork. And
1: Amazing.
0: I've been looking for 10 years. So that was kind of special.
1: Okay, well, a good time for all.
0: Was.
1: So you might be wondering why well, you're not wondering, but people might be wondering why I played Spring Awakening music.
0: Well, I think you should tell people because I think it's really cool.
1: Well, before I tell people, I should tell people that the ex opinions expressed on offstage and on the air are not necessarily those of co-op, its board of directors, underwriters, volunteers, or staff. It's just
0: Just
1: us
0: start.
1: because Spring Awakening is very controversial.
0: So controversial.
1: So controversial. Well, they're doing a revival of Spring Awakening
0: On the off-Broadway, I
1: on
0: know.
1: the
0: And
1: off-Broadway with Danya Taymor as a
0: I
1: director.
0: was just about to say, with Danya Taymor directing, how cool.
1: Yep. So there was a lovely article in the New York Times written by Alexis Selesky talking about something that isn't done a whole bunch.
0: No, I think this is so cool, Lisa.
1: Me too. What was it? What'd they do?
0: They did open auditions.
1: They had an open call and thousands of people. They were expecting maybe a couple hundred, and they got over 2,000.
0: I was about to say, I don't know why they thought there'd only be a couple hundred. Like people, this show is loved and has a cult following, and I think it's great that it's generational, that even us older peeps that liked it in the beginning, it has trickled down to the younger peeps and the other generations.
1: So people lined up at dawn or before dawn. There was like a few people, but by like I think what it'd say 10 o'clock, there was 1,000.
0: Yeah.
1: That's more than 1,000 by noon. So that's pretty incredible. So people that don't know Spring Awakening, I don't know why you're listening to this show, but it's by Duncan Schenk and Stephen Satter, and it was 20 years ago. It debuted at the Atlantic Theatre Company, and it won 8 Tony Awards. And it had people, it brought, started the careers of Lea Michele and Jonathan Groff. A little bit of Groff sauce there.
0: Yeah,
1: Did you
0: did
1: ever
0: you
1: see
0: see
1: the.
0: that? I did see the original.
1: No, that's not what I was going to ask, but oh, that's amazing. I
0: Yeah.
1: did not see it on Broadway.
0: I wish I had seen the revival with Def West and
1: I had
0: Sandra
1: tickets. I
0: Mae
1: don't know if you
0: and
1: remember,
0: Cameron
1: but.
0: Mae. The snowstorm. The snow killed it.
1: Well. And
0: Put those dreams away.
1: ground floor theater got shut down the same day.
0: Yeah.
1: So
0: And snow.
1: so
0: Well, the snow didn't help either.
1: I had tickets to closing night.
0: Yeah.
1: So yeah, that's unfortunate. And Austinite, Sandra Mae Frank played
0: Yes.
1: Vandella.
0: Yes. She was Tony nominated for her role in that also.
1: Was she?
0: Yes.
1: Oh, I did not know that. I don't think I knew that.
0: Yes.
1: I
0: Yes.
1: probably knew that, but I can't remember anything ever. So they had two sets of calls. They had a dance call and a singing call. And the dance call had 400 people. The singing call ended up having 2,100 people. And out of that, oh my gosh, where did that go? Oh, out of the 400 dancers who auditioned, 28 were asked to come back. Out of the 2,100 singers, 100 were asked to come back. And of course, there's another 100 professional actors.

0: that are auditioning.
1: So
0: So
1: cool.
0: very exciting. They're going to announce the cast in mid-September, but Danya Taymor said it was important to her to open it up to people, and people came from all over the country.
1: So cool.
0: So folks can go to the New York Times. There'll be a link at offstageonair.com to see pictures of these young hopefuls in line, and they're all very, very excited.
1: I'm excited.
0: I'm excited. All right. Oh, let me ask you this before we leave Spring Awakening. I've been talking about Spring Awakening a lot lately, and there is high schools do Spring Awakening, and I am of the opinion that maybe it's not appropriate for a high school. What do you think?
1: So, I mean, I saw Lea Michele's boobies. I don't know, it's a heavy show.
0: It's a heavy show, and it's very complex themes. I mean,
1: It's a
0: very
1: lot of
0: complex.
1: complex themes. Like, I don't know. I know there's like a junior version of it, but I don't know how you make it a junior version.
0: You don't. And
1: And
0: junior versions
1: I
0: don't
1: guess
0: really.
1: I don't know if you're doing it in high school. Are they doing it in tandem with material to educate or talkbacks? Like, if
0: Which
1: you're
0: you would
1: doing
0: be
1: it, you would think that needs to be part of how you do
0: 100%.
1: it.
0: Yeah, I don't think they do
1: No, yeah, no,
0: necessarily.
1: I think it's a strange show for high schools. But I understand that the kids are all of that age in the show. Like, that is the age of the characters, because it's not the age of the actors, it's the age of the characters.
0: 100.
1: And finding yourself in the teens, but yeah, no, I don't
0: And
1: know.
0: all of that stuff happens. I mean, it's all, I mean, it's a beautiful
1: Correct.
0: show, but I think it's, I
1: Correct.
0: just think it's too complex, too mature, for a younger audience. That's my
1: Correct. Because I
0: feeling.
1: don't think they're all going to like boot camp and getting the support mentally to have these discussions that one would need to do the show in a high school setting. And I could be wrong. There's probably some high school teacher out there like yelling in the void right now to both of us going, but I do. But I think overall, in a general,
0: Agree.
1: yeah, I don't know how you
0: 100%.
1: do that.
0: Interesting. I almost thought we would have a different opinion, but good. I'm glad we agree.
1: Sometimes we agree on things, Lisa.
0: I
1: We're not
0: know.
1: that different.
0: You know what else we agree on?
1: What? That we love each other?
0: Purple. Yes. Purple Rain. We agree on Purple Rain.
1: You do? You've
0: No,
1: come over
0: but
1: to the Purple Rain side?
0: I'd say I
1: Yeah,
0: do. I will
1: I'm like,
0: support
1: when? What?
0: You and your love of Purple Rain. So that's what we're talking about next. So I'm gonna what so
1: I have
0: what
1: so
0: are we
1: many
0: talking
1: thoughts
0: about?
1: about this. I have so many thoughts. Okay, so Purple Rain is the musical based on the movie of said Prince's Purple Rain, which is the 27-year-old movie. It has a lot more songs in it. It needed a lot of work from its pre-Broadway run in
0: Well,
1: Minneapolis.
0: and it changed its creative staff.
1: It changed almost the entire creative staff, which I find a little sus. It does still have its musical director and one other person. Everybody else got the boot
0: Why do you find it sus? I'm curious.
1: because it has really great legs and it needs work. And these were Tony Award-winning people, and they all just gave him the boot, and then they're going straight to Broadway, and it was supposed to go on tour and work a little more
0: Yep.
1: before it goes straight to the Broadway. So I'm a little like, are you really ready for spring? Because it will be opening and starting previews in March, and its official open date, I think, is April 12th. I think previews start March 14th. I could be off a day or two there.
0: Yeah, I just need to remind our listeners that Nicole is doing this off her memory. I couldn't tell. You probably know which theater it's going to as well.
1: Majestic.
0: The Majestic.
1: Yes. Well, I've also been trying to figure out how to get there to opening night between my travel dates because I leave. So that's why I've got the April 12th in my head.
0: I was about to say, are you going to go see it? Are you going to go see it after it opens or watch it during previews
1: So
0: or
1: I
0: both?
1: want to see it in previews and I want to see it when it opens, but I do work in nonprofit theater, so and I have all these other trips planned that, mama got to figure that one out and how she can do all of it. But I will be there again in the spring. with my raspberry beret. And I don't know. Now, you saw the new announcement just 2 days ago regarding the said Purple Rain, right?
0: I saw an announcement. I didn't read it because I knew you and I were going to talk about it and you would tell me. So, what's the announcement?
1: So Lin-Manuel Miranda and his father, I forget the name of their producing company.
0: Luis. Oh, I forgot
1: Yeah,
0: the name
1: but
0: of the camp.
1: yeah, like Vera something, Vera blah blah blah Productions, they have joined on as part of the producing team.
0: Oh, okay. Now that's that'll help.
1: It'll help, but it's also now going to make it unaffordable for Prince fans. You have a whole new audience going to the theater that never went to the theater before, which I love. And now everybody's like, oh, he's going to change it. I'm like, yo, he's a producer. And I don't know. And Prince is the antithesis of everything that Lin-Manuel Miranda is. And one of the producers of Nine Inch Nails, the band, went on and was like, this is, I wish I pulled up the quote, because he really wrote it so beautifully. Like, this is so wrong on so many levels. It's everything Prince isn't. I mean, his family has ruined his legacy. I like, but that's another story.
0: Well, I mean, if you're going to just the
1: Here's the
0: idea of
1: thing,
0: going.
1: people, don't die without a will. There's my PSA for today, especially when you're a genius like said Prince.
0: But one, taking something to Broadway in today's day just by itself is a commercial venture. And strips a lot of soul out of anything just by nature of what it is.
1: Correct, correct. I mean, they've added like 30 other songs. I told you it was like being in a Prince concert. There were all these songs that have nothing to do with Purple Rain in it. They are holding auditions for the kid, the lead role that Prince played. For the alternate, they are holding auditions for Wendy. You have to play guitar also, and they're also holding auditions for the drummer Connor. I know Prince, I think it's Purple Rain on Broadway is their website, and all the information is there, but they are holding open auditions for some of these roles to be a part of it if you are like musically inclined, love Prince and Broadway all at the same time.
0: I'm auditioning for it. I want to play. I want to
1: You might
0: play
1: get
0: the.
1: your shot. Get
0: I
1: it?
0: want. I get it. I want to play the. I want to play the lead role. I'd like to play
1: That's
0: Prince,
1: the kid.
0: or the kid.
1: His
0: I would
1: name is
0: like
1: the
0: to do
1: kid.
0: that. Well, we're gonna.
1: So yeah,
0: We're gonna.
1: there's that.
0: Okay.
1: But you know,
0: Yeah.
1: I should say, like, producer's already on it. You know, Matthew Knowles, Beyonce's father, who was a prolific producer and basically helped give us Destiny's Child and Beyonce. He's been a producer on it this whole time, but he's not out there tooting his horn
0: Yeah.
1: like Lin-Manuel, just saying. I don't
0: True.
1: know. I have mixed feelings, but shall I be there? Abso-freaking-lutely.
0: All right, we need to move on. We, of course, are running long, so we're not going to be able to talk about everything. So I'm going to skip the. I was going to talk about a review of a show called The Vessel, which is opened up. Where did it open up? Oh, at 59 East 59. It's an interesting about people watching out for folks that might commit suicide. Lauren Collins Hughes wrote the review. It was iffy, but you can see that by going to offstageonair.com. I kind of wanted to talk about this, and I have you been listening or watching all the mishigoss around Hadestown casting?
1: Oh, yes. Yes, I have.
0: It came on my radar. Onstage blog did a thing about it, and then it's been everywhere else. So they had hired, oh my gosh, I gotta remember his name.
1: Gino?
0: Gino,
1: C
0: yes.
1: A C Seeger, Sagers, because it reminded me of Bob Seeger,
0: Yeah.
1: the musician.
0: Sagers,
1: But it's
0: Seegers,
1: yes.
0: was hired to play
1: Hades, right?
0: Hey, yeah, Hades, and he has a history of being transphobic and saying negative things about trans, non-binary people and women very vocally and online. And the interesting thing about Hadestown in specific is they specifically call for non-binary casting,
1: Correct.
0: and they use a lot of trans. They had one of the very first trans people open on the West End in Hadestown. And so the
1: Which
0: thing
1: opened
0: was,
1: before, that was Weren't they in, that was the production before New York.
0: Yes.
1: Yep.
0: And so the question was, is how is that gonna, how is all this public defaming of trans people gonna help have him work in a rehearsal room
1: With said people.
0: with said people? Long that was like 4 days ago. As of I think yesterday, he has left the show.
1: Oh.
0: He submitted, well, they mutually agreed to leave the show. There is a statement. He did a apology, non-apology, where he said, I want to extend my most sincere apologies to everyone impacted. He did not mention trans and non-binary people in specific. He did not say that he thought he was wrong. So it was one of those non-apologies. But anyway, it's interesting. I guess they, I
1: That's on
0: think
1: the producers and the
0: that is on the
1: creative
0: producers,
1: team. I
0: 100%.
1: mean, like, yes, his views, they're a problem and all that, but we can't blame him for getting cast. We got to blame the
0: No,
1: people
0: he's and
1: who
0: he's
1: cast
0: welcome to
1: him.
0: his views. This
1: Yeah.
0: here's it's just,
1: And
0: was that a smart thing for the organization
1: no.
0: to
1: And
0: hire
1: like,
0: someone?
1: why? I don't even understand. Like, what were they on? They must have had a good gummy that day or something. I don't know.
0: Or
1: It was.
0: they may not have known.
1: Like, you know, like, do you not, you go into any job, people, I don't know. I mean, this is, we could open up a can of worms. We have other things to talk about. But like, again, that's on the creatives and the producers, and I don't know what the heck they were thinking.
0: Yep. So Sunny in the Park with George.
1: Not, well, it's
0: Ari,
1: happening.
0: it's
1: It's just
0: happening,
1: not
0: but
1: happening with Ariana.
0: not happening with Ariana. And they're sort of being a little vague about the reasoning. I haven't done
1: I know
0: enough
1: the
0: research, and
1: reasoning.
0: maybe you know. Well, what? Well, it says she's tired and health reasons,
1: Have you
0: but
1: seen her?
0: she's skinny.
1: She's skinnier than Karen Carpenter. She is a serious problem. She said it was due to bullying and backlash. No one is bullying her. People are worried. I'm the reading her new video that just came out. The tour she's on, she can only do about 90 minutes.
0: Yeah.
1: She's barely there. She's physically, it's Karen Carpenter 2.0, Lisa. It
0: Well, I
1: breaks
0: hope
1: my
0: not.
1: heart. She looks worse than Karen Carpenter did before Karen Carpenter passed.
0: Oh my God.
1: She needs to take care of herself mentally and physically and heal. And instead of saying, I'm going to take care of myself, she said, due to backlash and online bullying, and no one's bullying her. The
0: No.
1: comments are, we want you to get help. Oh my gosh, you look so skinny. Oh my gosh, please go rest. Like, it's support saying we're worrying about you versus you look nasty. Like, it's not that.
0: Yeah, I agree.
1: And so she's, quote, finishing this little tour she's doing right now in the US and going to take time. I hope this time her family intervenes, friends, family, and she gets the help she needs because that girl is a very special individual
0: Agreed.
1: and she is extremely talented. No one wants her to fail. My heart is broken because
0: Yeah.
1: seeing her and Jonathan together, there's no way she physically in her state could play the role of Dot and be on stage for 2.5 hours singing and doing the Sondheim.
0: Yeah.
1: And my heart is broken. Like, because I really thought about, like, I need to go across the pond and see this. Like,
0: Well,
1: this is
0: hopefully she'll get,
1: talented, special girl.
0: yeah, hopefully she'll get the help she needs, and I hope
1: I
0: she's
1: hope
0: not
1: so.
0: Karen Carpenter 2.0. I hope there's a happier ending. We are totally running out of time. A couple of things that we're not going to get to talk about. David Copperfield musical.
1: You love this David
0: I
1: Copperfield
0: love David
1: musical.
0: Copperfield. The Osmonds musical.
1: I have so many things to say about that one. Oh my gosh.
0: A reboot of Glee, perhaps.
1: Yeah, it doesn't need to happen. So he just needs to
0: Yeah, I
1: keep
0: don't think
1: his
0: it needs
1: mouth
0: to
1: shut
0: happen,
1: on
0: but I
1: that.
0: am a Gleek.
1: I love
0: Trainspotting,
1: Glee.
0: they
1: Didn't turn out
0: canceled.
1: well for most of the cast. It's got some dark clouds around it. I just
0: Yes,
1: think
0: it
1: it's time
0: does.
1: to let Glee go.
0: Tour of Trainspotting was canceled.
1: Oh yeah, no ticket. No, nobody was buying the tickets. Along with the burlesque, but the tour of burlesque and the
0: Yep,
1: tour of
0: also canceled.
1: Trainspotting in England went.
0: So, a couple of things, a couple of music things that were released that I think is interesting. Just in Time, they just released four numbers with Jeremy Jordan singing. And we will hear one of them, Splish Splash, at the end of the show as we leave. But also, I'm
1: The
0: very excited
1: splash,
0: that
1: I was taken aback.
0: they've talking about they're going to record a Cat's Jellicle Ball,
1: I know, I think that's fantastic.
0: which is really good. And with that, we're gonna take a tiny little break here, and we're gonna play from the original Cats with Harry Groener singing,
1: Holy
0: Mr.
1: cow.
0: Mistopheles, and we will be right back.

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2: We are back. 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Now we're going to jump right into our first interview with Dadhole Productions. Our next guests here via Zoom are from Sarah Laux and Amber Wilson's production of Dadhole, which is going to be playing at Dada Labs. And we have two of the performers. We have Kat Ellison Williams. Hi, Kat.
3: Howdy. Thanks for having us.
2: And we have Matt Spain.
4: Hello, hello. Thank you.
2: I have to ask, Matt, where are you from?
4: I grew up in Iowa.
2: Not Spain, no.
4: I can't even speak Spanish yet either. It's kind of a shame.
2: Okay. That's what I was thinking. You know, there's nothing halfway about the Iowa way we treat you.
4: Thank you. Appreciate that.
2: So tell us about this show, Dadhole.
4: Right. Yeah. It's got a crazy name, but it's been a long process. It started a long time ago with a production called Landscape Mechanical. And a genesis part of that was I got to drive a car at the audience, and I got to do a brake job in front of people and a spark plug change, because I'm a professional mechanic, have been for many years. And so I got to do this as a theater piece shortly. And people really liked it. And so it kind of snowballed into there, into now a search into masculinity and dissecting cars and people, and it's going to be a good time.
2: So are you the brain trust behind this whole piece then?
4: I would like to say, yeah, I'm the whole of Dadhole. You know,
2: okay, good.
4: I'm the one who thought of the name, got us all into this trouble. But okay. Yeah. It started as a piece about me, but then I quickly learned that I needed friends. I needed other brothers to help me out. So that's when we enrolled Kat, and now it's become this a much more evolved piece with all kinds of facets. And I'm just, yeah.
2: So it's about, it's really a devised piece.
4: Exactly. Right? Yeah. That's the terminology. Yeah,
2: I know all the words.
4: There we go. Thank you. Yeah.
3: It's been through many iterations.
2: Well, that's amazing. And does your character have a name? Do you go by anything, or you just go by Dad?
3: We are playing ourselves. It's Matt and Kat.
4: It's Matt and Kat on stage. Yep.
2: Matt and Kat.
4: That's
2: amazing.
4: It.
2: So Kat, what do you play in the show?
3: So I'm Kat, but I got involved about a couple years ago when they were starting the sort of redevising process as the, I guess, improv coordinator, because they were playing with how to improvise these interviews. So I just helped with like kind of directing those sessions. But in doing that, we sort of discovered that it would be helpful for Matt to have a sidekick. So at first we were thinking of me as almost like the Andy Richter, you know, in like a talk show or something like that. And it has changed from there to where I'm playing almost my real self as Matt's best friend, hanging out in the garage as he begins to work on his Dodge Rampage.
2: So it's amazing. I have a little bit of knowledge about the history of this piece because Sarah approached me maybe almost a year ago about doing it in my theater. And I know at the time we were talking about actually fixing a car on stage. And I understand that's evolved somewhat now. I know there's a motor on stage now. Do you actually fix it? Does it run?
4: Well, there is, one of the original devices was I was going to do a whole motor swap over a weekend, but now that has evolved into a newer process where there's gonna be a whole car on stage and a whole engine. The engine on stage won't be running, but it's gonna be awesome because you're gonna see the very inner guts of it. So you're gonna get to see pistons move, you're gonna get to see crankshafts spin. So it's gonna be a whole side of an engine I don't think people get to see a lot. That's why I'm really excited.
2: So Matt, your background is as a mechanic.
4: Yeah.
2: Well, how did you make this leap over into performance?
4: That's a great question. Yeah. I was a theater kid back way, way, way, way back in high school. I'd
2: love
4: theater.
2: In Iowa.
4: Yeah, way back in Iowa with Kat too. And then I got into speech stuff too. So I did a little improv in theater in high school. And then when I left high school, I got into the Army of all places and there wasn't much theater there. And that's when the mechanic side came
2: in.
4: Well,
2: that's not true, actually, Matt. You know, when you go to war, you have theaters.
4: The theaters of war, exactly. Well, we definitely had USO shows, but they weren't exactly as creative as you want them. But then once I got back to the real world, I got, hooked back into the theater, the local theater community here, and started trying to mix those.
2: So then I guess, so Kat, y'all go back. So Kat, you're also from Iowa?
3: Sure are. We sure do. I sure am.
2: I realized that was two questions.
3: We went to probably middle school and then high school together. I know Matt moved away for a couple of years in high school, but we definitely finished out. I remember going to prom with like you and Sarah, not as my date, but yeah.
2: Okay, so Sarah is also from Iowa. And so this is a little triad of people.
4: That's
3: it. Sarah's literally my across the street neighbor. My mom still lives across the street from her dad.
2: That's amazing. Can I ask what town in Iowa?
3: Ames, where Iowa State University is.
2: Yeah, I know Ames. And so I don't know if y'all got the reference when I first said the Iowa way we treat you. Do you know what let's see
3: Iowa
2: how
3: nice.
2: Musically, how musical theater intelligent you are. Do you know what? That's from a show.
3: Oh, Music Man?
4: Oh, Music Man.
2: Yes.
4: Right. Yeah. Okay. Yeah, yeah, yeah.
2: Yes. So I lived in Chicago a long time, and I have a lot of Iowan friends. Spent a lot of time in Iowa myself. Actually, I spent an entire summer in Waterloo, Iowa.
4: Waterloo. Yeah.
3: You know, my dad actually used to make a dad joke all the time because I had a friend named Meredith who lived like one street down, and she lived on Wilson Street.
2: Oh, my God.
3: The Music Man Meredith Wilson joke.
2: That's amazing. Well, so I had no idea. So I'm actually learning new stuff. I didn't realize that there was all this Iowa connection. So other than now, Sarah does not perform in the show, or does she?
3: No.
2: And it is directed by C.B. Goodman, correct?
3: Yes.
4: Absolutely.
2: Wonderful. Yep. And how many other performers are in the show?
3: Well, the audience holds 34. So we've got, in a way, 34 other players in the show.
2: Okay. So it's the two of you on stage, an engine, and then the audience.
4: And two toolboxes, because we need plenty of tools. But two of us, a car, engine, toolboxes, and a whole lot of audience interaction.
2: Well, that's amazing. And so, Kat, you had mentioned that you were brought in a lot of ways because of the improv aspect. You have a background in improv?
3: Yeah, I started doing improv here in Austin in 2018. Mm-hmm. And now I teach at Cold Town and sometimes at Fallout as well. And perform.
2: We love Cold Town.
3: Yeah.
2: And the Fallout. But we really love Cold Town. So that's amazing. So now I know that the back in the original, and we're running out of time, but I have so many questions. The original idea was to fix a car over a couple of weekends.
4: Mm-hmm.
2: Are you going, so is this a different piece? How many performances are y'all doing?
4: Four performances.
2: Four. Are they all different?
4: No, they're all going to be the same, but then theoretically there could be.
3: Well, they will be different, but they follow the same path because.
4: Yeah, it's the same path. They will be different. There will be different aspects each night because there'll be different audience.
3: Yeah, but we're not doing quite a like fully choose your own adventure where everything could change based on.
4: Yeah.
2: Well, I know that. I mean, so you already know what's wrong with the car and you have a prescriptive way to fix the engine, so you know what you're doing and supposed to. I'm gonna go try to figure it out, and we're gonna play it by ear.
4: That
3: Absolutely.
4: part
3: Yeah. Matt knows. Matt knows for sure. The part we don't know is fixing masculinity, which is the other thing we're attempting to do in the garage.
2: Thank you for bringing that up. So I'm making the assumption that we're talking about toxic masculinity here.
4: Big part of it, yeah.
2: So are either of you toxically masculine?
4: I swear I'm off the Joe Rogan. It's been years.
3: Look, I'm doing my best, but it's a lot of what the show is about is like there's a lot of almost unavoidable or like what you just accept to be maybe healthy masculinity, but that is it gets caught up in insecurities and what the ways you were raised and what your dad taught you to do. So we're kind of untangling that.
2: Well, there's a lot to unpack. I mean, certainly, masculinity is kind of under a microscope these days, and there's a lot, thankfully, that men are learning about themselves that they just were not allowed to learn growing up.
3: Absolutely. I have to confess that I keep checking out from the library The Will to Change by bell hooks and not reading it and then putting it back on hold again.
2: Sounds like my relationship with the library. A couple of more questions, and then I have to let you go. The title "Dad Hole." My mind immediately goes to another phrase ending in "hole." Is that where that title comes from?
4: Well, yeah, not, I mean, kind of, it
2: Okay.
4: is, yeah, connected, but really the name Dad Hole comes from the fact that I didn't grow up with a dad, so it's kind of been, he's been this hole my whole life,
2: Got it.
4: and
2: Okay.
4: I kind of just smushed them together, and it's a fun title, so gets
2: Great.
4: a rise out of people too.
2: So I'm guessing, do I want to bring my kids to the show?
3: No. No.
2: No, there's
3: I believe
2: very
3: Steve
2: little
3: will not
2: pause
3: let
2: there.
3: me.
2: Okay. So this is an adult, this is for adults to see. It's amazing. So you mentioned it's at Dada Labs, and that's a small house. So I'm assuming people can get information now. Where would folks go to get more information about the show?
3: There is an Instagram page, Dad Hole Productions, I believe, is you can find that, and that'll give you all the links to other information, tickets, that kind of thing.
2: Great, wonderful. When do you open and when do you close?
3: We are running August 6th through 9th, so 1 weekend only.
2: August
4: One
2: 6th through
4: weekend only.
2: 9th at Dada Labs. And Dada Labs is in the old, I think it's in the old Arts on Real and kids acting space. Is that correct on Alexander?
4: Yeah. With its own, it's got its own parking lot and everything.
2: Yep.
4: It's a
2: Yep.
4: great
2: No,
4: place to be.
2: it's a beautiful space. Well, great. Well, Matt and Kat, thank you so much for being on the show. I really enjoyed our talk.
3: Thank
4: Appreciate it.
3: you.
4: Thank you.
2: Great. Okay, take care. That was Kat Ellison Williams and Matt Spain of Dad Hole Productions, production of Dad Hole, playing August 6th through 9th at Dada Labs. For more information, you may find information on Instagram and look up Dad Hole Productions. And what a better song to go out with than Grease Lightning.
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0: We are back. Now it's time for our local section where we go through the local stuff. But one of the things I wanted to highlight is a local hero here in town, Christian Mendez Aguirre, who you've heard him here when he's gone for Glass Half Full. He is getting a Lincoln Center Theater
1: Got
0: honor.
1: it.
0: He
1: He
0: got
1: got
0: it.
1: it.
0: Getting got for the Immigrant Heritage Month. And he's a 2026 Lincoln Center honoree for as a visionary immigrant leader.
1: Yeah, and oh, he looks so handsome, and I'm just so excited for him. What a huge honor. What a great person, and what a great artistic visionary. I was so excited when I saw that. And I was so excited to see that you stuck it on today's show.
0: Well, I love Christian. There were tw 28 other honorees along with him, but there's you can see a link to the article that I put in from. I don't know where it's from. Anyway,
1: I think it might have been The Atlantic.
0: it might be The Atlantic, and shows a picture of him receiving the award, and it's just lovely. I was very excited to see that.
1: Yeah, you and me both. I did an out loud woohoo.
0: So Mazel Tov, Christian. All right, let's do our list of shows, shall we?
1: We shall.
0: Okay. I'll start. Zach Theater has got Sally and Tom through August 23rd.
1: Yes, you're missing another Zach Theater on here. Come From Away is opening here shortly.
0: What date do you know?
1: I do know it's opening August 19th and runs through September 27th.
0: Yeah, it will probably come on next week, but we're happy to have it.
1: I mean, 25th anniversary of 9/11, such a warm, wonderful story. I
0: There.
1: felt, we also have TexArts with Rock of Ages running through August 9th.
0: Zaheer Productions, the Oversight. We saw them on the show last week. They're playing through the 22nd at Hyde Park Theater.
1: City Theater has A Midsummer's Night Dream playing now through August 9th.
0: Summerstock Austin, last chance to see Cinderella through August 9th and Newsies through August 9th at the McCullough Auditorium. I should say that I was honored to do the pre-show speech on Sunday and had such a good time doing that.
1: I saw that you were one of the little theater partners. That's just awesome sauce. What show did you see?
0: Newsies.
1: Ah, seize the
0: I
1: day. Seize the day.
0: love me some crutchy.
1: Who doesn't love Crutchy? La Fenice, Speak No More, Lovecraft, playing now through the 22nd of August at the Tavern.
0: Dadhole Productions, we just heard from them actually.
1: You just speak.
0: They've got Dadhole from the 6th of August through the 9th at Dada Labs.
1: Broad Theater, Falling Down the Mountains of Great Storms, playing August 14th through the 29th at the Rosette.
0: Summer Break Theater, we're just about to hear from them, has Midnight from August 6th through the 16th at the Stage Austin.
1: The Vortex says Summer Underground, now through August 1st. Oh
0: No, we
1: no,
0: missed it. It's
1: you
0: over.
1: missed it. It's
0: Somebody
1: over.
0: did not
1: Then I have
0: delete
1: my
0: that.
1: Taimu Mashinu, as you would say in Japanese.
0: And I did not realize I did not have these on the list for the past few weeks. I don't know why. Singing in the Rain at Zilker through August 15th.
1: Magnolia Musical Theater has The Addams Family through the 15th.
0: And finally, Mad Cat Theater and Dirty Gold has The Maids August 7th through 16th at the Smelt House.
1: Okay, what's the Smelt House?
0: I don't know. I did not look it
1: I
0: up.
1: need to know.
0: Yeah, we're gonna have to. Everybody just look it up on the Google.
1: I'm gonna have to Google that.
0: Audition. Scottish Rite has Judy Moody and Stink, The Mad Treasure Hunt, August 7th and 8th. Penfold Theatre's auditioning for Steel Magnolias, August 23rd. Ground Floor Theatre will be auditioning for A Strange Loop,
1: Or, as on
0: August.
1: your script says, a strong loop.
0: Strange Loop. Well, I do the French version. A Strange Loop on August 26th. And now we're going to do Yesterday in Theater History.
1: We're going to do Monday, August 3rd's history.
0: Yes, actually. So I did Yesterday in Theater History thinking I was going to do this day.
1: Today's
0: And so
1: theater
0: we're
1: history.
0: actually 2 days behind.
1: That's
0: So
1: okay. You can
0: here
1: all
0: it is.
1: Monday week.
0: We had
1: Okay.
0: two openings this week. We had Back to the Future with the
1: Gotta go
0: car.
1: back in time.
0: It opened on 2023. And then back in 1978, Stop the World, I Want to Get Off.
1: It's a fun show. There's good music in
0: I've
1: that show.
0: never seen that, but I should. And then a bunch of birthdays. Sarah Chase,
1: Hello, Sarah Chase.
0: Mamie Gummer, Bobby
1: Oh, that's a,
0: Conti.
1: you know who Mamie is, right?
0: No, who is she?
1: Really? Mamie Gummer is Meryl Streep's daughter.
0: Oh, okay. Yeah. Oh, I have. Okay. Yeah.
1: Yeah,
0: Now I
1: and
0: know who
1: you
0: you're
1: see
0: talking
1: her in
0: about.
1: a lot of stuff. Yeah, once you're like, oh yeah, wait, oh.
0: Richard Adler, producer. Somebody named Tony Bennett.
1: Oh, I used to get to work with Tony
0: Yeah.
1: Bennett. What a
0: And
1: man.
0: John C. McGinley, who I didn't know his name, but I know his face from, amongst other things, the TV series, Scrubs.
1: Yes.
0: And also the birthday of Maria Karnilova. Do you know who she is?
1: Wasn't she an, was she an opera singer? No,
0: I
1: why do
0: don't
1: I
0: know,
1: think
0: but
1: she
0: she
1: is?
0: was on Broadway.
1: Yeah, what was she in?
0: A little show called Gypsy.
1: Oh, was
0: And
1: she one of the
0: she played
1: and
0: Miss Mazeppa.
1: okay. Well,
0: Right?
1: good
0: And
1: for her.
0: so we're going to listen to her sing Gotta Have a Gimmick from the original cast of Gypsy. And we will be right back with Summer Break Theater.

0: but I do it with finesse.
1: Well, I have here with me, through the magic of Zoom, but you don't know that, artistic brilliance that is Summer Break Theater. And I'd like to introduce the founder and artistic director. I don't know if that's your title, but that's what I've given you, Maggie Metter. Hi, Maggie.
2: Hello.
1: And we have two of the performers in the show, Taylor Flanagan. Hi, Taylor.
3: Hello.
1: And Beau Paul.
4: Hello.
1: Well, that is great. I'm so happy to have you on. Maggie, you've been on the show before, haven't you?
2: Yes. We did the show twice pretty successfully in New York in 2005 and then again in 2007. So a while ago.
1: Amazing. So tell us about this show, Midnight.
2: Well, it was really fun. I was in Invisible City Theater Company in New York City at the time. And my partner, David Epstein, is very fun, very sarcastic, very Jewish. He's actually from the Bronx. And he actually wrote the play around his own, I guess, tribulation with a friend of his that wrote this script. And then he ended up becoming successful in LA, and Epstein felt like he was left behind. So the main character, Evie, is actually tailored after David Epstein, which is funny because a lot of people don't know that. And so he's sort of making fun of the sort of screwball nature of Hollywood meets New York City. And it's also a bit of a nod to old New York. And he was inspired by a lot of vaudeville and fast-paced comedies and farce. So he put some of that into his writing intentionally. And it was just really fun to work on.
1: Yeah. So there are many definitions of old New York. Which old New York are you talking about?
2: He kind of wanted to take like a harken back to the 1950s New York when it was.
1: Ah, yes, I remember.
2: When it was Broadway.
4: Before a fun city before the 70s and Summer of Sam type of thing.
1: Yep. 70s was my New York. So I remember that.
4: Yeah, that's a little grittier and punkier.
1: Very gritty.
4: We're more Ritz-Carlton-y than CBGB's.
1: Lovely. Yeah. Who is playing the main role that is David?
3: Taylor. I'm playing Evie, Evelyn Merriweather. She's a blast.
1: That is great. Stellar cast.
4: Indeed.
1: Love your cast. You've got some of my very dear friends in it. So that's pretty amazing. You've put together a great group of people.
2: We're very lucky and very fortunate to have this group.
1: Lovely. So the play takes place in the 50s in New York.
2: Mm-hmm. Yes. Yeah. And he said he wanted to purposefully combine it with a little bit of vaudeville, a little bit of farce, a lot of sarcasm, mistaken identities, sort of Noises Off meets Gal Friday. It's a combination of a lot of things. And then, a bit of a sarcastic nod to making fun of big, overgross Hollywood stereotypes.
1: Got it. And Taylor, you're playing Evie. Tell us about that character.
3: Yeah, so Evie is the big hotshot Hollywood director. She's his assistant / put upon lover. that director character is played by Matrix Kilgore, who is a brilliant Austin mainstay in his own right. And this is our first show together.
1: Wonderful. Yeah, and congratulations to Matrix Kilgore, speaking of him, of his new position with Acme.
3: Yes. Yeah.
4: And he can do plays again. Yay. We're so happy about that.
1: He's going to be directing for Ground Floor Theater in February.
4: I know.
3: Hey. So my character is his assistant and maybe on again, off again, something. And she ends up kind of in the middle of a big hot mess with the mob and a down on his luck writer played by Jordan Maxwell. And then mayhem ensues and she's kind of in the thick of it, trying her best.
1: And Boat, who do you play, and tell us about your character?
4: So Evie's kind of the power behind the throne as far as the writer character played by Matrix, and I'm Money Guy. I play his lawyer and kind of his like father figure, conciliary counselor, Deansy Dean, and yeah, I'm. I think my job in this is mostly to be the grounding force until the mayhem does ensue, and then I kind of go into an alcoholic mess.
1: As you are in life.
4: Exactly. I've been studying for this role for so long.
1: Wonderful. So y'all are prepared to do a little scene for us, aren't you?
4: Yeah.
1: So does it need to be set up? Someone want to set it up for us?
3: Sure, this is towards the beginning, and we've just met the big hotshot director, and he's been kind of a pouty baby about some things, and he's just huffed off. So we are the lawyer and the assistant are having a little moment off duty to commiserate.
1: Great. Well, wonderful. This is Bhopal and Taylor Flanagan doing a scene from Summer Break Theater's production of Midnight.
3: I swear, Jimmy thinks my primary function in life is to serve.
4: This is a pressure point. He's got to make this deal.
3: I know. Look at me, demanding respect from my boss.
4: Oh, I think he's more than that.
3: Yeah.
4: Look, I guarantee you, when this weekend is over, things will be different. He'll have his director's chair again. He'll be happy.
3: And I'll have to sit next to him on set and fetch coffee while he flirts with the lead.
4: Nobody said it was easy.
3: It's a man's world, Dennis. Jim can do what he likes.
4: Have things been good?
3: Good, sure, why not?
4: He doesn't go out anymore.
3: I don't know.
4: He's getting his head straight. You know that. That's Jim's creative way.
3: Oh, please. We both know the man doesn't have a creative bone in his body.
4: That's not true.
3: It's a miracle he's lasted this long. He's lucky we stick around. You're like a father to him, his only friend.
4: Come on. Jim's got friends.
3: And I can't count the number of times I've had to pull the shoe right out of his mouth.
4: You're a beautiful woman. You're smart, you're successful,
3: I
4: but you're not happy.
3: used to be.
4: And now hold on there. I'm the old fart who should be talking about all the used to be's in this world. Maybe you need a new job. You ever think about that? I know some people that pay top dollar and they'd be glad to have you.
3: I know people too, Dennis. Did he put you up to this?
4: Well, cripes, Evie, no. Thanks a lot. I should just keep my mouth shut. I'll live longer with you two around.
1: Amazing. Sounds like a lot of fun. And hilarity ensues. So this, Maggie, you said y'all have done this before. You did it in New York and you did it once here previously.
2: No, this is the first time it's been done at all anywhere since New
1: Okay.
2: York.
1: Oh,
2: So it's
1: okay,
2: pretty
1: great.
2: cool.
1: And was it, and when you did it in New York, was it, that wasn't Summer Break Theater?
2: No, that was Invisible City Theater Company, which is the theater company I had in New York. And even then, I wasn't in the play. I was producing it.
1: Yeah.
2: Seems like I've always been a producer. It was great because he wanted to premiere it and see how it went. So the first time we did it was in the West Village. And then this and it went well. We had a lot of success. So he edited it a bit, and we did it again, right off Cherry Lane Theater. They were nice enough to host us, so that was pretty cool.
1: Great.
2: Yeah.
1: Well, great. So, tell us a little bit about Summer Break Theater. I love it. This is your, you have a mission of working with teachers, correct?
2: Yeah, we formed in 2018 as a way for frankly, for us to cast ourselves in a show at the time, because we never had time at all to do anything for ourselves, and we were feeling pretty burnt out. And then we just thought that we could expand this to give opportunity for other teachers too to do the same thing. So our mission since then has been to kind of provide a space for teachers to feel safe, or a way for them to express themselves creatively. And if they can't or don't want to, that's okay. We're not going to drag them here kicking and screaming, but we at least give them free tickets to our shows. And when we're not doing that, we've done classroom supply giveaways, or we've done Amazon gift card drives a few times, and free events for teachers just so that they can feel celebrated. Because right now there's not really any theater companies that focus on that specifically. And I just think it just doesn't occur to a lot of people. It's not like people are against teachers, far from it, but it just doesn't occur to people sometimes. So we were really proud that we kind of stepped forward and want to, remind people about how hard classroom teachers work.
1: Well, that is great. Well, thank you for doing all that work, because I think we
2: Thank
1: all
2: you.
1: maybe understand, but maybe we don't feel in our bones how difficult of a job that is. And I'm glad you're giving the opportunity for teachers to channel some of their artistic nature from teaching kiddos to actually performing on the stage. When does this show open?
2: Next week.
1: Give me the date, because we're actually pre-recording this a week before people are going to hear it.
2: Sure, yeah, it opens on August 6th and it runs through August 15th. We close Saturday night, August 15th. So 2 weekends, 8 performances. It's going to be
1: Great. So
2: great.
1: you actually open tomorrow night.
2: Oh, yeah, that's right.
4: Yes,
1: Time
4: there's a
1: travel.
4: magic
1: I know, we're time
4: ensues.
1: traveling.
4: Yeah.
1: Well, that is amazing. And what theater are you performing at?
2: The Stage, Austin.
1: The Stage, Austin. Great. Was there anything about this show that I didn't ask you that you'd like to tell our listening audience? Nope. All right, we've heard everything. And
4: Yes,
1: your
4: it's all
1: director.
4: screwball. I would say, Maggie, where can people go to find out more about Summer Break Theater?
1: Hey, that's my job. All
3: Oh.
1: right, go ahead and do it.
4: You
1: Go
4: asked if I had any questions. I just said.
1: do whatever Beau says.
2: Summerbreaktheater.com. They can go there for more information and tickets. And yeah, I just say that, the comedy is it's just funny. It's fun. It's not trying to be brain surgery. It's trying to be it's fun and it's zany and wacky. And I guess I would if one thing I would say is that we need a little bit more of that right now. Just fun and positivity for once, especially right now. We could use that.
4: It's levity, not gravity. So yeah, come on and feel a little light.
1: Absolutely. Well, thank you all so much for joining me on Offstage and on the Air.
4: Thanks, Lisa.
3: Thank
4: Always
3: you.
4: a
3: Thank
4: pleasure.
3: you.
1: That was Maggie Metter, Taylor Flanagan, and Beau Paul, all of Summer Break Theater's production of Midnight, playing August 6th through August 15th at the Stage Austin Theater. For more information, you may visit summerbreaktheater.com. This show has gangsters in it, and when I think of gangsters, I think of Chicago. And this is from the musical Sugar. It's called When You Meet a Man in Chicago.

0: Nicole, we did it from afar, just like the old days. This takes us back to pandemic times.
1: I know, right?
0: All right. And with that, we're going to stand by for Tracy Schultz, who will tell us what's new on his show, What's New. I should also say, which I didn't, what a great show.
1: Kim Simpson rocked it today. And we
0: Kim
1: did
0: J. Simpson,
1: not...
0: the best version of this show I ever heard. We'll see y'all next week when we look at what's happening off stage and on the air. Bye.

0: Hey, this is Pearl, and I'm here with my left-hand man. Hey, Boots.
1: Hey, Pearl.
0: And we're here to invite you to come by every Friday at 9 a.m. when we swing open the doors over at Pearl's General Store.
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As I like to say, 3,000 watts of power, give or take. Coming to you live and direct from the east side of Austin, Texas, at the corner of 38th and a half and Airport. The views expressed here are not necessarily the views of Co-op Radio or its board of directors, volunteers, members, staff, or underwriters. The following program may contain subject matter that some people might find objectionable. It's solely the responsibility of the show and does not necessarily reflect the views of Co-op Radio, sensitive listeners may wish to tune out at this time. That being said, this is an interview show. What's New comes to you every Wednesday, 2 to 3 p.m. on the Mighty Co-op Radio. And the idea is that every week I don't always know what I'm going to do for the next week. Put out a bunch of feeders, a bunch of folks respond, and I assemble a show. And it has that kind of organicness to it. It's more to that than just, it's supposed to be fun. And so I hope it is. I like to think so. I want to say thanks to Kim Simpson, it's like earlier, but also like Lisa and Nicole for that episode of Offstage and On Air. Got a chance to hear a bunch of things, including there at the very end, going into the 2 o'clock hour. That was a new recording of Splish Splash, the famous song Splish Splash. This was done by Jeremy Jordan, and this is coming off of a new soundtrack album. It's the original Broadway cast recording of Just in Time. And very cool, very interesting, very neat, very fun. And I hope to kind of continue for folks that are still tuning in with this show as well. Keep it fun, interesting, and cool. We started off at the top of the hour with some sad news in some ways. It's like you may have heard this already from some of the other shows that we have here on Co-op Radio. But the artist known as Kavinsky, K-A-V-I-N-S-K-Y, Vincent Pierre Claude Bellegori, he passed away on July 28th. He was a French DJ, house. He was compared to Danger and Daft Punk. And that was his probably best known song called Night Call. Night Call has this interesting history. It's like for a lot of folks, it's like that are

0: new to it, they may have heard it back in 2011 in the film Drive, but it was also used in The Lincoln Lawyer. And it was also used in the TV show Riverdale. It's used in a commercial, for Volvo. It just had this kind of interesting life to it. And the song itself, the Wikipedia, listings for the song, goes down pretty far. It's been around since April 2nd of 2010, but it has this, this the continuation. And in case you were curious, Kavinsky is not the singer. The singer, the lady vocals on that is Love Fox, LoveFoxxx, also known as Luisa Hanay Matachuita, who you might know by their band, CSS. She is the former lead singer of that Brazilian band that also has a little bit of synth and pop to it. So it's kind of interesting. I did not know the CSS connection, but at their heyday, CSS was pretty big. And so another reason to play it. Tip of the hat. Well, for this, I'm still actually pulling together a couple different interviews and music ideas. For this show. We had a big week last week. We had Howard Jones, which was a lot. And that was a real big kudos. His show was last night. And that was fun. And so I'm kind of still waking up a little bit. You can punch a whole bunch of holes into 80s bands touring, but you have to give them credit. For the bang for your buck is pretty good. And last night was Howard Jones, the English Beat, Modern English, Wang Chung, and a host DJ. So that's a lot of hits for one show. And there's a lot that's probably going to get dropped off. In the course of it, but solid bangers all the way around. And it's fun music. And if you're the young guy, if you're under 50, but it's still very, very fun. Very, very fun. And so, yeah, I had a good time. In case you are curious, that interview with Howard Jones is still on the co-op website. If you go to koop.org and if you click on the What's New radio show page, you can hear last week's show in its entirety and be able to catch up on some of that stuff. I'll also be posting that interview with Howard Jones later today and try to get that shared around. But for today, one of the things that's happening this week here in town, there's a lot going on. One of the things that's happening this week here in town is Of Montreal is playing in town. And I would be remiss if I didn't play this interview that we did with Of Montreal. This was recorded July 9th of 2026, in part because of this show this week. So let's start off well with a nice little talk with Kevin from Of Montreal to get us started for this week's What's New. For this week for What's New, it's nice to be able to talk about a show that's happening on August 6th at Mohawk here in Austin, Texas. It's Of Montreal. And to kind of speak a little bit to that, it's real pleasure to be able to speak with Kevin Barnes. How are you doing today, sir?
1: I'm good. Yeah, we just run a little break between tours, between legs. So we did the East Coast and the Midwest and the South, some of the South. I just got back on Sunday from that. And so now, back in New York for a couple of weeks, and then we're going to hit the road again. In a couple of weeks.
0: Yeah, I was curious about that. I think your next show is the 21st on your schedule for Nashville. One of the things that has come up post pandemic, with talking with a few bands, was that is to take a break. I know during the pandemic there was a lot of times where folks weren't sure what touring was going to be like, but there was also for some that quality downtime and being able to be with family and friends. And I was curious if that's something that you schedule moving forward.
1: I guess we do it this way because we typically don't take many days off on the road. We hit it pretty hard, so the only reason we would ever take a day off is if just logistically there's not really a place that makes any sense, you know, like if you're trying to get from sometimes if you're trying to get from like Austin to like Albuquerque or something, like that might be too long of a drive for the drivers or whatever. So then you'd have a day off in like Lubbock or something, but not play a show, you know. So we so it's good for us if we're gonna try to do the whole country and like hit, you know, tertiary markets and all that, that like we don't try to just do it in like one blast of like 5 weeks or something. 'Cause yeah, like you said, you can definitely get worn down and the, you know, the show might suffer a bit. I mean, especially if somebody gets sick or like if one person gets sick, the way we travel, like on the bus or whatever, then like it's just like dominoes, you know, especially if something like super contagious, like COVID or whatever. So definitely, yeah, one of the reasons why we would break it up is for that reason, more so than quality of life. Because there's no quality of life if you're an indie band.
0: It's just about the show. It's all about the
1: Yeah,
0: show.
1: exactly.
0: We're also just like getting a chance to talk with you about this new album a little bit. It's like excuse me if I mispronounce this. It's like, but Athermead,
1: No, it's pronounced just like Ethermead, like
0: Ethermead.
1: ether.
0: Okay.
1: Yeah.
0: How did Ethermead so became the obvious title for this new work?
1: Well, nothing's obvious. Sometimes I'll have like a voice from the universe saying, I was sort of scrambling for a title that felt appropriate, that sort of encapsulated the energy of the songs and the time period that they were written. So I thought, you know, I'm kind of like fascinated with words and especially like magical words that appear in places that you don't expect. So there's a so I moved to Brooklyn last year and I live near Prospect Park and there's a section of Prospect Park called the Nethermead. And it just seems so like Tolkien or whatever. It's like, oh, like a Lord of the Rings sort of thing, like the orcs are in the Nethermead. It's a problem when the orcs are in the Nethermead, but not so much when the elves are there. But yeah, just thinking, so that's like a place, sort of like a not an official dog park by any stretch of the imagination, because like you actually will get in trouble for putting your dog off leash. You'll get a fine. But people go there anyway, and so there's like a community of people that go there and risk it and bring their dogs and let them off leash, let them frolic in the Nethermead. And it was really special and really important for me because, you know, like having, like I just got out of this like 8 year relationship and it was really sad, a lot of heartbreak, a lot of tears, a lot of pain. And so to find a place that was emotionally neutral, or maybe even more on the positive side than neutral. And yeah, just people just doing like a cute, sweet thing, you know, for their animals, for their like friends, their animal friends. So I have a dog that I'm pretty devoted to, and I brought her to. I wanted to find a place because, like, yeah, so we left Vermont, and Vermont obviously is like very foresty, and it's kind of like heaven for dogs, you know, like 'cause they don't really have to worry that much about like getting run over by a car or like whatever things might. I mean, I guess like getting mauled by a bear would be pretty extreme and that could happen. But in general, like we lived in the middle of this forest and so our dog could just like run freely all day long and just be outside all the time and be inside when it wanted to be. So it's kind of like I felt a little bit guilty about taking her out of that sort of bucolic existence into concrete, you know, and like traffic noise and debris, garbage, things that could like scratch her paws, you know, like, and not really, like the city is not really heaven for dogs. So like trying to find a place that was nicer for her was, but also, and also like nicer for me because, you know, touching grass, blah, blah, blah. It's like so important. But like, so yeah, anyway, so like going to the Nethermead, was very therapeutic and like really helped me a lot. And the people that I met there were important to me, are important to me. I still go there like almost every day. And so I was trying to think, you know, these songs are sort of like when I, you know, when you write a song and especially when it's like autobiographical and you're sort of working through something in the moment, it's not like I wasn't really, it wasn't so much like a reflection of a lost time or a dead time. It's like a living time that I was pulling inspiration from him. But then, you know, you write the song and it sort of is like an exorcism or something in a way. Like it sort of like releases that energy. It's not inside of you as much anymore. It's not internalized as much anymore. It's externalized. You're able to choose the words that sort of cultivate the experience, and you're able to create the narrative in a way and shape the narrative. And so, but then once you do, it's like, okay, now where is it? If it's not internal and it's external, like where is it externally? It's not just like swarming around you like flies. Like it goes somewhere and other people get to experience it. It's not just yours anymore. And so I just thought of that, you know, poetically thinking of like the ether mead is, it is like a resting place, but it's also like in the ether in a sense that like it's sort of intangible. I can't touch it anymore. It's outside. It's somewhere mysterious.
0: Well, is it kind of tough some ways? It's like to put things to paper and then share it. That might be really kind of revealing and kind of exposing yourself. It's like because it's like in your feelings at that time. It's like out there. It's like to folks that are kind of catching these things up. Writing dance songs, it's like that are also sad songs. It's like, but also it's like they could be other layers of meaning there. And then doing interviews, it's like talking about it's like the inspirations. It's like for some of these songs, it's like is it kind of hard to be that vulnerable?
1: I don't know. I mean, I never really feel that exposed because I think that I just have a healthy relationship with it. And, you know, much to the chagrin of my partners and previous friends, like, oh, do you really have to like sing that? You know, you really have to put those that concept or those words or that experience into songs. And because obviously it's like a one-sided exchange, or not even exchange, just like a one-sided drop. Like, yeah, this was my experience, or this was like the experience that I'm zooming in on for psychological reasons. The only thing that's weird is like I noticed on this tour, when it's really fresh and it's like the first time that you hit the road and you play the songs, the new songs, that if they came from a place of pain and frustration and anger and disappointment, then you do sort of relive those feelings, and you might have like I might have like moved on, or at least have been in the process of moving on and like starting a new chapter and finding a new energy, not living in the corpse of the past. And but then I have to be like reminded of the sad memories, the sad feeling that inspired, the sad experience that inspired the songs. And like, I don't want to sing about this person anymore. They don't deserve this song, you know, or whatever it might be.
0: That's a little bit of my interview with Kevin from the band Of Montreal. Of Montreal is going to be playing this week here in Austin on Thursday, August 6th at Mohawk. Resound presents Of Montreal and Sloppy Jane as the opening band. You can find details at mohawkaustin.com. It'd be right there on Red River. And to kind of get a taste of what they sound like, here is a recent song from their album that we were talking about. Here is what Of Montreal sounds like. Let me see if I can pull this up. I had it in front of me, and now I don't see it. My transitions. This is like a whole radio thing. All right, here it is. This is the song that I was trying to find in my playlist of stuff. This is called Take the Form from Of Montreal here on What's New.

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1: And we're back here to What's New. I'm Tracy Schultz. Thank you so much for listening. We were hearing right before that Take the Forum by Of Montreal. This comes off of their new album. There's a good chance that they'll probably be playing that song live Thursday, August 6th at Mohawk here in town. They're going to be having a show with Sloppy Jane. I'll have the full-length interview with Of Montreal and Kevin up later. We get to talk a little bit more. It's interesting because it's like he sounded a little reflective and morose. I don't know. It's like they've been on tour for a little bit and behind this album at the time that we were talking. And it's just kind of interesting. It's like, and we talk a little bit more about what does it mean to make dance music that's also kind of revealing in that way. And so we'll, and also it's like one of the first times I ever got the chance to see them play was with Janelle Monáe when she was still an unknown and she was the opening act. Another group that had a bunch of costumes and dancers and things and stuff and lights and everything. So we'll talk a little bit more about that in the extended interview. We're going to continue. This morning, I did a quick phone interview with B.P. Fallon. B.P. Fallon is an interesting guy who started off as a DJ, and then he became a publicist, and he ended up meeting, he was based out of Ireland, and then but along the way, he ended up meeting the Beatles and Jimi Hendrix and working with Led Zeppelin and was on the road with Led Zeppelin for 7 years. It's like he got picked up by U2 and he befriended Tommy Bolin, T-Rex, and it's like and he's had this life of Riley that's kind of hard to explain. There's a documentary that's going to try to explain. And that's going to be at AFS Cinema this week as part of Sound Unseen, Sound Unseen Austin. It's a series. It's like they're going to be doing such things as having the 20th anniversary of the Chicks Not Ready to Make Nice documentary as performance video and some other things. And they're also going to have in this documentary about B.P. Fallon called Rock and Roll Wizard. And so without further ado, I was going to play my interview with B.P. Fallon, and I need to do some extra sweetening to it because it's the phone call between the United States New Braunfels Library and Ireland was not a great connection. So I need to play around with it to make sure it's like it sounds the way it needs to be to do everybody right. But as it turns out, there was this great short interview that I knew that sums up B.P. Fallon's life in 5 minutes or less. And it was done by none other than Jack White. Come to find out, Jack White was a fan of B.P.'s spoken word poetry type songs and invited him to come to Nashville and recorded a single for his Third Man Records. And in addition to doing Fame Number 9 and a song about Elvis Presley, they recorded this back and forth in the booth between Jack White and B.P. Fallon. And then they decided that's good too. So let's put it on the single also. So this is an edited for radio version of that exchange between Jack White interviewing B.P. Fallon.
2: Here we all are sitting in a rainbow. Good morning, Mrs. Jones. How's your Burt's lumbago? Mustn't grumble. Meanwhile, I'm still thinking. Is it a sad song? I saw Chuck Berry last night, actually.
3: What'd you say about Chuck?
2: I saw him last night at B.B. King's.
3: What'd he say?
2: Well, he was doing the motions, really. He wasn't really there, you know?
3: He walks like a duck.
2: I saw him in New Orleans Jazz Fest one time, and I was at the side of the stage, and he was watching me, and as soon as I ran out of film, this is pre-digital, as soon as I ran out of film, he did a duck walk right up to me.
3: Did you see Jimi Hendrix play in London?
2: I was very lucky enough to see Jimi Hendrix many times. You know, one of the wonderful things about being 107 is I can say, oh, well, you never saw Jimi Hendrix. Well, I did. The first time I saw Jimi Hendrix, I used to go over to Ready, Steady, Go from Dublin. Ready, Steady, Go was a show in London. Its slogan was, "The weekend starts here," and it certainly did. And as you know, in TV studios, people are very chill. They don't really care what's happening. Frank Sinatra's over there and no one gives a really. But what happened is these four people walked into the room. Viv Prince was the first. He was the drummer in The Pretty Things and was thrown out for misbehaviour. You can imagine that, what that was like, because, I mean, The Pretty Things made the Stones seem like ABBA.
3: What did you think of Viv Prince?
2: Viv Prince was extraordinary. Viv was a great drummer. He was a lunatic. He was unafraid.
3: I met him in Portugal. He's a farmer in Portugal now.
2: Really?
3: He brought oranges to the Westropes.
2: No. Wow. Well, my first apartment that I shared in London was with Viv Prince, thrown in at the deep end.
3: You shared an apartment with Viv?
2: I did indeed. Queensgate, 88 Queensgate, the basement.
3: What was he like during the day?
2: Well, unconscious.
3: And at night?
2: Night, mega effervescent. So he was sort of guiding these other three people. They came into the room. It was Jimi Hendrix and Noel Redding and Mitch Mitchell, the Jimi Hendrix Experience. This was their first TV show in Britain. And the whole place just went silent. It just went quiet. He hadn't even played a note. And also on the show was Mark Bolan as a solo artist performing The Wizard. And you could palpably see the two of them, each at a different end of the studio, vibing. It was almost visual.
3: Have you ever gone on the road?
2: Have I ever been on the road with a band?
3: Or by yourself or with a band?
2: Both, actually.
3: Let's start with a band. Have you ever gone on the road with a band?
2: I've gone on the road with several bands throughout my time on the road.
3: Were any of them any good?
2: Were any of them very good? Some of them were splendid, actually. Some little-known combos like T-Rex and Led Zeppelin and U2. Not bad twangers, really.
3: When did you go on the road with Zeppelin?
2: I went on the road with Zeppelin for 7 years on and off. I started in 1972 and ended when John died in 1979.
3: What do you do when you're a band like Led Zeppelin and a member has died, or Who with Keith Moon? And people are dying and desperate for you to play again and make music again. What do you do?
2: It depends. If the band is cast in iconography, then you can't do it. Not really.
3: Let's talk about the blues.
2: I wish I was purple, because I'm feeling blue. I'm not looking for love, but a good will do.
3: Who said that?
2: I did.
3: Tell me about the blues.
2: It's a feeling. Why do the blues work? Because there's some sort of relief of pain when you realise somebody else is going through as well, be it money or women or drugs or whatever it might be. It's a shared thing, and so therefore it lessens you. And sometimes it's uplifting to hear about, I went down to the station with a suitcase in my hand.
3: Do you think the listener wants to hear somebody else in pain?
2: Well, when Bob Dylan did Nashville Skyline in this very town in which we are now, a lot of people were upset with him singing Lay Lady Lay, because this was a man of contentment and they preferred him stuck outside of Memphis with the thingy blues again, you know. People actually very often like to have their idols crying cold turkey. What an audacious record to do. Here's the Beatles saying, "I'm strung out on heroin." And straight in at number one this week, cold turkey.
3: How do you feel about guns?
2: I don't like guns.
3: How do you feel about cigarettes?
2: I don't like cigarettes.
3: How do you feel about alcohol?
2: I don't drink.
3: Is everything you just said true?
2: Yes.
1: And that's the interview Jack White did with B.P. Fallon. And again, we're playing B.P. Fallon's interview as done by Jack White in the studio while they were recording two singles for B.P. Fallon, in part because there's a documentary about B.P. Fallon that's going to be screening as part of Sound Unseen Festival this weekend at AFS Cinema. You can find details at soundunseenaustin.com. And he was in our interview that we did. He reminded me that he's also in a film about Eddie Cochran. Eddie Cochran, there's going to be a documentary about him, the artist, the musician, as well as like one of the very first rock and rollers. It's like that had a great impact on the Beatles and everyone. And in B.P. Fallon's like plays a bit in there as well. In our interview that we got the chance, we did talk a little bit about some of the things. It's like his knack for making friendships with Led Zeppelin and all these other people and U2 and just kind of continues. But he, he doesn't really have a plan. He just like kind of, he's kind of just kind of goes where he goes. And he lived here in Austin, like, for many years before I got to town. And so we talked a little bit about Ronnie Lane and Ian McLagan of the Small Faces. Both of those guys, it's like, were here in town for many years, and talking about that connection. And Robert Plant, he was friends, it's like, with Robert Plant. It's like about him and Austin and that Austin, Ireland, English connection. So we'll have that full-length interview up as soon as I can kind of do my magic touch to it, and so I can make it sound presentable for you. To get you an idea of what B.P. Fallon sounds like, there's this song called Does Anyone Care What Anyone Says in Rock and Roll by B.P. Fallon and the Bandits. And the Bandits are a backup band made up of New York Dolls and Blondie. And so, again, whenever he would do stuff, it's like it would just have like great opportunities with great people. He also did a Live in Texas album here that I think was released somewhere around 2015. That's also like something worth checking out. But here's what B.P. Fallon, the music artist, sounds like here on What's New.

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1: And we're back here to What's New. I'm Tracy Schultz. Thank you so much for listening. We were hearing there right before the break, B.P. Fallon with his band. B.P. Fallon and the Bandits. Does anyone care what anyone says in rock and roll? And I guess they do, because they did a documentary about B.P. Fallon. And we were playing that and the little interview that was done. It's like with Jack White. And it's like just prior to that. Because the documentary screening, B.P. Fallon, Rock and Roll Wizard, was going to be screening this weekend at AFS Cinema. You can find all the details at AFS Cinema or also at Sound Unseen Austin. And it's part of a slate with a bunch of other docs as well. It's like music docs that are always interesting and curious and different. And yeah, it's like they do it's nice. It's like it's really nice. And it's like I don't want to, you know, hype it too hard, but it's like they do a good job and it's impressive. I'm Tracy Schultz. This is What's New. It's an eclectic interview show. Coming up at the top of the hour, we continue with Lights, Camera, Austin with Robert Sims, in case you're curious about that. He also does a lot of interviews with a lot of Austin connections and Texas connections, especially for film and television, so be on the lookout for that. I'm going through like my list of songs to say of things to kind of finish out. There's things that I could play. Like, let me go ahead and play this. This is like something left field. But just because it came out today, this is the latest single by Weezer. And it's very self-referential. And I thought, you know, that's not bad. And it's a story song. And you get the gist of it. It's like once you hear it, let's give it a listen.

I could do something new. But nobody wants to hear that. They just want the classics. I can't blame them, really.

Oh, very nice. And again, that's Weezer. You probably could tell. It sounds a lot like Sweater Song, but that's a new song called CEO. That's off of their most recent album. And it was released as a single today with a video. And the video is kind of fun, too, because it has a bunch of faces that you recognize in it, including it's like a bunch of folks. It's like they end up being new Weezer to kind of, because it's like the guys in Weezer get kind of tired of it all, and so it's like the record label decides to hire new Weezer, and it's very meta, and I'm also playing that in part because Weezer announced that they are also going to be coming to Austin. They're going to be at the Moody Center on October 18th. So in case you're curious, it's like things that you can make plans for. I don't necessarily buy into the hype on a new song, new releases, or new videos, but I liked it. I thought it's something interesting. It's like, for me, I appreciate it. And so we got about another 12 minutes left here in while we're here. While I am with you, I don't know. It's like, if they played this earlier today on Geography of Sound, but it's like Witch, WITCH, is coming to town, and they have this song Lazy Bones. And I like this song, so let's give a listen. Here is Lazy Bones, a new single from Witch. It's like well-known kind of psych, it's like a lo-fi band. Let's give a listen.

Oh, very nice. And again, that is Lazy Bones by Witch, WITCH. It's an acronym. We Intend to Cause Havoc. They're going to be playing here in Austin on August 19th at Radio East. Radio East, nice venue. It's like south and east. So Radio Southeast. They're going to be performing again on August 19th with The Point and DJ Jake Garcia from Black Angels, who's also a very nice guy. I can say that. It's like with certainty. You might know Witch from the early 70s. They had an album that came out that was very influential. Introduction came out in September 27th of 1974. Their song Introduction and Hometown lead off that track, and Try Me. Great, you know, instrumentals, and then has that fuzzy desert rock sound. It's like that we've come to know a little bit more. We're going to finish up with, like, we got about 7 minutes left. It's like there's a couple things I wanted to play. One is Quicksand. This is my chance. It's like to play Quicksand. Quicksand is going to be here in Austin. They're going to be at Mohawk with Bane. That's going to be happening on Sunday, August 9th. And Quicksand, again, another band is like that very influential. Their song Phaser was...

And that's a little bit of Quicksand. Again, Quicksand is going to be playing with Bane and Soulbinder and Mugger from here in Austin, Mugger, on Sunday, August 9th at Mohawk, 6 p.m. outdoor, all ages. You can find details at mohawkaustin.com. And I mentioned that you might know their song Phaser. Their Phaser came out in 93, and it has that still same, that harmony, that driving rock. It's a signature sound. I still have a little bit of time. There's bands that I can't get to. It's like, because I'm running out of time. I was wanting to talk about Eagles of Death Metal. They're playing here in town, and their most recent single is Lips, but featuring Emily Wolf from here in Austin. So there's a chance it's like that. Those two might be getting together. It's like for the Eagles of Death Metal show that's going to be happening this week. Those guys are going to be at Scoot Inn on August 7th. There's also the Mavericks. They're going to be in honoring of Raul Malo, who passed. It's like we did an interview last week with Eddie, the guitar player, about that. I'll have that interview posted up. Their show is, again, August 7th, Friday, here in Austin. And then one of the last things I was thinking about, OAR is playing tonight, the 5th. Here in Austin at Austin City Limits, ACL Live Moody Theater. They're nice. They're celebrating three decades, 30 years as a band. They're nice. But for me, the reason to go is because their opening act is Lisa Loeb. And so to finish out Dallas's own Lisa Loeb, I could play the song that y'all all know, but I'll play the other song that I know. And stay tuned, as coming up at the top of the hour, we continue with Lights, Camera, Austin.

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My name's Robert Sims, and you're listening to KOOP HD1, HD3 Hornsby. 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And as always, you may follow the show, if you wish, on Twitter at LightsCameraATX and on Facebook at facebook.com/LightsCameraAustin. Anyway, thank you again for joining me today for Lights, Camera, Austin. Hope that you're all staying safe and healthy and that you enjoyed today's edition of What's New with Tracy Schultz. I will devote today's show to 3 local films that will screen during this week's Sound Unseen Austin 2026 Music Film Festival at the AFS Cinema. You'll hear from director Maria Maya Aya, whose narrative short was Las Hijas de Rosalia will screen. You'll also hear from director Joe Salinas and editor and producer Andrew Lepper. Their documentary, You Can Color Outside the Lines, the story of the big boys, will screen during Sound Unseen. And then I'll wrap up the show with my interview with

0: the Lights, Camera, Austin interview. A tribute to her late mother and her life and artistic accomplishments, Austin-based writer and director Maria Maya's Las Hijas de Rosalia celebrates the close relationship between a single mother and her two daughters through a heartwarming tale infused with magical realism. The narrative short spans four decades, with sister Sophia and Elena slowly coming to understand and appreciate the sacrifices that their musician mother, Rosalia, made for them when they were children. Yuli Mireles stars as Rosalia, with Sophia and Elena played by different actors over the course of four decades. The film features a score by Juan Luque, who wrote the lyrics with Maria Maya. Las Hijas de Rosalia premiered at the 2025 Tribeca Film Festival as part of the festival's Colectivo Latino Storytelling Program, which was conducted in partnership with the Hispanic Federation and the Miranda Family Fund, with Lin-Manuel Miranda serving as one of the short's executive producers. Las Hijas de Rosalia will screen at 4 p.m. Saturday at the FS Cinema as part of the Sound Unseen Austin 2026's Super Awesome Kick-Ass Short Program. Austin-based filmmaker Maria Maya previously directed the shorts Bring Me an Avocado and Scratches. I spoke last week with Maria Maya, the Austin-based writer and director of Las Hijas de Rosalia. Please note this interview has been edited for time. The Lights, Camera, Austin interview. Maria, thank you very much for joining me today on Lights, Camera, Austin to discuss your Sound Unseen Texas short film, Las Hijas de Rosalia. How are you doing today?
1: I'm doing great. I'm really happy to be here. Thank you for having me.
0: Well, thank you very much. I do appreciate it. And Las Hijas de Rosalia is a narrative short, I believe, dedicated to your mother. What does it mean to screen this film as part of the Sound Unseen Austin's Super Awesome Kick-Ass Shorts program on August 8th? Is it the first time you've had an opportunity to screen it here in Austin?
1: It is. It's our Texas premiere, actually. So I'm very excited to have it at Sound Unseen. I love that it's screening at a festival that also is going to kind of honor and highlight the musical elements of the short film, which were so fun to bring to life. I think it's the perfect place to premiere it locally. So I'm very excited to do that.
0: And Maria, the film, I believe, premiered at the 2025 Tribeca Film Festival as part of the festival's Colectivo program, which is in partnership with the Hispanic Federation and the Miranda Family Fund, as in Lin-Manuel Miranda. And that program sort of supports the next generation of Latino storytellers and brings Latinx stories to audiences. How did you get involved in the program? How did it help make your short film?
1: Yeah, so I learned about the program and was invited to apply. And so I was looking at my body of work, and my mom passed away in 2023. I wrote the short film as a way to honor her. It's part of my craft as a screenwriter. And honestly, I didn't really think that I was going to make it, just because it had some magical elements and musical elements. It's got like these grapefruits that grow like fantastically. And I didn't think that I was ever gonna be able to have the funds to do it properly. And I was happy with it just as a finished piece, as a script. But when this opportunity came about, and it with like Lin-Manuel Miranda, you know, who's like such a musical being in the world of film and theater, it just felt like kind of serendipitous that I had something that fits that world. In my own art, I usually do more coming of age, very grounded character pieces.

0: pieces, so not really musically inclined. So I submitted the script to see what they thought about it. They gave me a couple rounds of feedback just to see what it was like to work with me, and I make edits to the script, made it to the final round, and then I was lucky enough to be one of three filmmakers picked for the program.
1: So what was the most important piece of feedback that you got from the program organizers?
0: In the selection process, when they were giving me script feedback, I think that one of the most important things that was actually pretty foundational to the story was that they wanted to see more of Rosalía by herself. The original script was a little bit shorter, and it was always Rosalía with her two daughters, which are, an homage to my mom and me and my sister. And they were like, we want to see what she's like when she's not just being a mom. So there's three scenes when you get to see Rosalía just being a human, and those were added through the process with the Miranda family. And it was a really beautiful experience for me because it made me think about my mom at a different level as well, in writing that and creating those scenes.
1: Maria, what is the importance of a program such as the Colectivo program for Latino storytellers? I mean, would you have been able to have actually fully financed your short film were it not for that particular fund?
0: I don't think I would have been able to fully finance the film at all. And more importantly than just like the financing, part of the reason why I think it would have been hard is because it was out of my skill range as far as like I've never had the opportunity to work with special effects in that way. There was like rain, there was, props and SFX, and then there was this VFX component that I always wanted to do. But I've never, like, it's one of those things that you don't learn it until you do it. It's kind of like a hands-on art. And getting somebody to trust you with that opportunity, to kind of like bring your vision to life with tools you've never used before is incredibly rare. And financing for somebody who has never done something before is also incredibly rare. Like, usually people want to see a body of work before they trust you with anything, They want to see the proof that you can do it. So that the faith and the trust in being able to bring that to life went such a long way. And also, they are just both Tribeca, the people at Tribeca and the Miranda Foundation were such incredible mentors. Like, I got so much feedback that was very constructive in the process, and a lot of also like just confidence building, feedback and advice. That I think it really was a monumental difference in, like, not only bringing the story to life, but pushing me forward as an artist.
1: So Maria, as we've previously discussed last Hijas de Rosalía is a narrative short dedicated to your mother. Talk a little bit about why you chose to celebrate your mother through this short film. How did her life inspire the story and
0: My mom was an artist in and of herself. She was an artist of many crafts. She was actually, she used to weld and play guitar, but everything in my house was like welded by my mother. And she raised us by herself. My parents got divorced when I was very young. And I remember like growing up, she had so many different odd jobs. At one point, she was like making chocolate, she had like a journalism license. And through like my formative years, she'd like play a lot of guitar for fun mostly, and she was like just a beautiful singer. So in the world of complicating my own life, I decided that making her a musician in the film would be easier than it would be to make her a welder. But also
1: but she did perform with a band.
0: she did perform, yeah. Yeah, and it was lovely. I think that being able to write the lyrics to the songs and the music was another way of just really, connecting to her.
1: So Maria, how did you land on the idea of celebrating your mother through this narrative short that examines a single mother's close relationship with her two daughters? During three different time frames, because the children in the film are because her ch children in the film are first presented as children, then teenagers, and then adults.
0: Yeah, I think that, I mean, it really started like to just as like a tribute to my mom and how she shaped my sister and I and what it was like to just start seeing her as a woman as we grew up, and how our relationships developed. I think it was important to me to highlight my specific core memories. But as I was developing that, it also just kind of became just a story about unconventional mothers, which my mom was one of them, but I know many, I know many mothers out there and many women that just are doing their best to raise their kids with the cards that they got dealt, but also being true to themselves, and living very full lives and allowing their kids to see them as like human and complex and flawed and letting that shape their experience as well, as opposed to trying to like shelter them. So I think that developing that, and letting it start from a core that was my relationship with my mother, but flourish to include, and honor the unconventional mother out there in general so that other people could see themselves in the story, was really the main way that I felt I was honoring her.
1: So Maria, the character that Yuni Mireles plays in the short film Rosalia, how much of that is if somebody who knew your mother watched that film, would they say, oh, that's your mother, Maria?
0: Filmmaking is a very collaborative art. So I definitely wrote a character that had like paint strokes of my mother in her, certain sayings that my mom would say or like mannerisms when my mom would get mad or that kind of thing, And some of those memories are really specific to my growing up, like the dancing in the kitchen, and then your mom just like hiding cigarettes all over the house. Those were things that like my mom used to do. But because it's such a collaborative art, like Yuli came in and she made the character her own, She like added her own version of it. We talked about both of our moms in a way. Adriana Serrano, who was my production designer, and I, our first meeting together, we just sat down and talked about our moms, And it was based on that conversation that Adriana kind of built the set and the colors in the house. And I had a similar conversation with Melina, who was my wardrobe designer, as we're like, how do we want to bring her to life? Like, what does a rock star look like when she's sitting at home with her kids? And that kind of stuff, which was like Melina adding to this character as well, So I think it was like a labor of many that created Rosalia. She's a part of everybody that contributed to the character on set.
1: If you're just joining Co-op 91.7 FM and KOOP.org, my name is Robert Sims, and you're listening to the Lights, Camera, Austin interview with Maria Maia, the Austin-based writer and director of Las Hijas de Rosalía. The mother-daughter's narrative short will screen at 4 p.m. Saturday at the AirFest Cinema as part of Sound Unseen Austin 2026's super awesome kick-ass shorts program, with writer and director Maria Maia in attendance. Maria, what led you to cast Yuli Mireles as Rosalia? What did you see in her that not only perhaps reminded you of your own mother, but perhaps sort of had that motherly quality that other kids, adult kids would probably recognize in their own mother?
0: I don't necessarily know that it was a motherly quality, but I'd worked with her before and I know that she was a phenomenal artist, So I think it was more than anything like that spirit that she was bringing to the character that I was like, ooh, this is something that is going to work well for this role.
1: And the two daughters in the film, Sophia and Elina, are they based on you and your sister? Are they how close are they to you and your sister?
0: They are loosely based on me and my sister. I'd say that like my sister would see herself in both, and I kind of see myself in both a little bit, I was definitely the kid that colored within the lines growing up. And my sister was more of the one that would like color on the page and also color on the walls if she could, She was just like kind of all over the place there. But yeah.
1: Lots of bickering between the two of you, like the sisters in the film.
0: Yes, for sure. At every step of the way. We love each other, but we definitely butt heads.
1: So it the character, I believe it's Sophia, who is the sort of during the sort of the mid section of the film, describes herself as a barista, singer, songwriter. Is that kind of like you in terms of you bringing in your own artistic side and transferring it to that character?
0: That's kind of both of us, honestly. Like, my mom was an artist, and my sister's a painter. So my sister's like a painter, and she's also a writer, and she does stop motion animation. And I'm a filmmaker, I used to act a little bit. So we both kind of had those odd jobs growing up as we were pursuing our art.
1: So Maria, we talked a little bit about casting Yuli as Rosalia, but as I mentioned, the film moves through three specific time periods, and it deals with Rosalia's close relationship with her two daughters when they're children, teenagers, and adults. So what challenges did that sort of pose to you for casting, the actresses who would play Sophia and Alina at their different ages?
0: I mean, honestly, I thought I was very scared going into it because I was like, oh man, three generations of the same character. They have to have similar traits, like physical traits and personality aspects. And honestly, we started with the adults, with Fabiola Andújar, who plays Elena, and Leslie Ann Leal, who plays Sofia. And they did such an incredible job. So beautiful, their performances. And that kind of, I think that through that, once we started casting for the teenagers and then for the younger daughters, it kind of revealed to them in the process. It was actually kind of serendipitous the way that it worked out. Like having three generations of like kind of blue-eyed girls, Latina girls that showed up, I was like, wow, this is really meant to be.
1: Were there lots of chemistry reads with Yuli?
0: There was a good, actually, Fabiola, who plays the older sister, she was the one who did our audition reads. She's actually a Miranda fellow. So she came to us via the Miranda program and she was just meant to be a mentor on set. And she was such an incredible performer that I ended up casting her as Elena. But originally, through the entire audition process, she was there reading for all the other actors. Like she was the reader for everybody else's audition. And it was through her that I found like the chemistry with other roles. And she's phenomenal. She could take, I've said this before many times, but she could take the whole script and do it as a one act play just by herself because she's such a good actress and she played all the roles so well.
1: So Maria, you'd mentioned the songs in the film, and Yulia Morales plays performs one of those songs. I believe it's Esta No Es. So talk a little bit about working with Yuli and composer Juan Luqui on these songs and the shooting of those particular songs in the film.
0: Yeah, so Juan and I worked closely together. Juan is incredible. He's an incredible composer, Argentinian composer. He's one of the main composers on The Last of Us. He's worked on a couple of National Geographic shows. He's got a very extensive library of work. He's very prolific. And I originally wrote the lyrics directly into the script. And then he took them and kind of zhuzhed them a little bit to fit like a musical, tone. And a lot of it, like, I'm very versed. Like, I can't write music. I can't, like, read music. So a lot of it was us just sending each other audio messages back and forth, And I was like, I want it to sound kind of like this type of guitar, And I'd be like, tran chan chan, tran chan chan, just like making sounds, And he'd be like, okay, I think I get it. I think I get it. So that's how we came up with the music together. And actually, all of the guitar that you hear, Juan came out here. And he played the guitar for the whole thing. So even when you're seeing the character of Rosalía playing the guitar, all of that is Juan playing guitar. He was here, he was playing it live. We also, and all of Yuli's singing, we recorded in studio so that we had a little bit more control of that.
1: Yeah, and there is this one scene where Yuli as Rosalie is performing solo. It's just her on the acoustic guitar in front of a live audience, and the two daughters are there. It's a very heartfelt moment. They're very emotional about it. I'm very curious. I'm not sure if that's something that you yourself had sat through, your mother performing, acoustically before an audience. If so, sort of how did it feel filming that scene and sort of taking you back to that particular time.
0: That one wasn't something that I'd actually lived through. And for me, it was more like for me, that scene is very symbolic of my mom's passing. So that scene for me represents like what it was like to say goodbye to her with that song. And it's kind of, yeah, it's like a symbolic, kind of magical, fantastical passing into another life.
1: So Maria, in that case, was there a grapefruit tree in your childhood and
0: There was.
1: eventually adulthood, or did you just stumble upon that as a way to sort of show time passing?
0: My mom used to love grapefruits. We never had a tree, but we would eat a ton of grapefruits. Like that scene at the beginning where she's like peeling grapefruits and sprinkling sugar on them. That was very real. Everyone in my family telling all the little kids that if they swallowed seeds, they'd grow fruit trees in their stomachs. It was also very real. So I kind of took that idea and built from that. So while we didn't have a tree, I took that memory and made it the through line to the story.
1: Maria, ultimately, how would your mother view Las Hijas de Rosalía?
0: I think that she would have really liked it. I think that it's a story that she would have felt is true enough to real life that she could appreciate it.
1: And how does your sister view your portrayal of your mother on screen?
0: My sister is on a spiritual journey traveling the world, and she actually hasn't seen it yet. But she will eventually.
1: So Maria, ultimately, how did making the film sort of bring you closer to your mother? How did it make you sort of appreciate some of the sacrifices that she made for you when you were a young kid? How did that sort of deepen your love for her?
0: I mean, my love for my mom is endless. This is one of many stories that I have where my mom is the muse and kind of inspired the protagonist.
1: Does that mean that you have more stories you'd like to tell about her, or perhaps even expand Las Hijas de Rosalía into a feature?
0: There's a feature outline for Las Hijas de Rosalía. And my mom is in a few other different stories in different phases of her life, you know. She's not always a mom in them. She's like a romantic lead and inspiring all kinds of different characters. There's a coming of age story somewhere there with my mom being the person coming of age.
1: So Maria, then in that case, what is next for you? Have you decided what you would like to shoot next?
0: I'm actually going into production in August, on a magical realism short film that we're also filming here in Austin, Texas. It's an alternate reality story where hospitals are replaced by mechanic body shops, automotive body shops. And that was to be a lot of fun.
1: Well, Maria, thank you very much for joining me today on Lights, Camera, Austin to discuss Las Hijas de Rosalía. Good luck when the short film screens on August 8th during the Sound Unseen Austin's super awesome kick-ass shorts program.
0: Thank you so much. It's been lovely being here.
1: Thank you very much, Maria. I do appreciate it. Thank you. And you just heard the Lights, Camera, Austin interview with Las Hijas de Rosalía, writer and director Maria Mayaya. The film will screen at 4 p.m. Saturday at the FS Cinema as part of Sound Unseen Austin's 2026 super awesome kick-ass shorts program with Maria Mayaya in attendance. More information about the screening is available at soundunseenaustin.com/calendar. 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My name is Robert Sims. You're listening to Lights, Camera, Austin. I'm going to be back after this quick break with my interview with, you can call her Outside the Lines, the story of the Big Boys director, Andrew Joe Salinas, and editor and producer, Andrew Lepper.
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0: 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My name is Robert Sims. You're listening to Lights, Camera, Austin. And you just heard Fun, Fun, Fun by the Austin skate punk band Big Boys from their 1982 EP of the same name. The Lights, Camera, Austin interview. Skateboarders, punk, funk pioneers, fun, fun, funsters, Austin band Big Boys left an indelible mark on the city's music and cultural scenes of the 1980s, both on stage and at the skate park. Directed by Joe Salinas and edited and produced by Andrew Lepper, the documentary, You Can Color Outside the Lines, the story of the Big Boys, chronicles the Austin band's rise and demise, from their first 4 years as skateboarders in search of a halfpipe to their last 4 years as one of the architects of the nation's skate punk scene. Led by the charismatic and flamboyant lead vocalist, Randy Biscuit Turner, Big Boys applied their DIY ethos to anything and everything, recording music, and crafting record sleeves, handbills, and concert posters, and booking and promoting punk showcases in Austin before they burned out and went their separate ways in 1984. Salinas and Lepper's documentary includes interviews with Big Boys guitarist Tim Kerr and bassist Chris Gates, John Doe of X, Mike Wacht of Minutemen, Dave Diao of the Jesus Lizard, and Jeff Nelson of Minor Threat, later producer and musician Steve Tony Alva of Dogtown, and Zorlak Skateboards co-founder Jeff Newton. You Can Color Outside the Lines, the story of the Big Boys, will screen at 9:15 p.m. Saturday during Sound Unseen Austin 2026 at the FS Cinema with director Joe Salinas, editor and producer Andrew Lepper, and Big Boys guitarist Tim Kerr in attendance. Director Joe Salinas is an El Paso-based photographer and multimedia artist who's directed commercials, music videos, military productions, and branded campaigns. He's also played with the bands My Golden Calf and Kano. Austin-based editor and producer Andrew Lepper previously directed commercials as well as music videos for And You Will Know Us by the Trail of the Dead, Gentlemen Rogues, and Black Books. He played with Dynamite Boy. I spoke last week with You Can Color Outside the Lines, the story of the Big Boys, director Joe Salinas, and Austin-based editor and producer Andrew Lepper. Please note that this interview has been edited for time. The Lights, Camera, Austin interview. Joe and Andrew, thank you very much for joining me today on Lights, Camera, Austin to discuss your Sound Unseen Austin documentary, You Can Color Outside the Lines, the story of the Big Boys. Joe, how are you doing today?
1: I'm doing great. Thank you.
0: Thank you. And Andrew, how are you doing today?
2: Doing good. We're excited to get to share this doc with some larger crowds. We had a friends and family screening, and it was three back-to-back that went really quickly. And so to get to share this with the larger crowd is really exciting for us. So we're pumped.
0: So Joe and Andrew, in your documentary, You Can Color Outside the Lines, John Doe, also an Austinite, of X, says the Big Boys had this sense of fun and play, and the whole world go up in a ball of fire. So let's have a good time and shake up some stuff. So those who are not familiar with the Big Boys, describe this early to mid 1980s Austin band and its music.
1: Yeah, go ahead, Andrew.
2: The Big Boys are this a hugely influential band that not everybody knows about. And so, they were technically the first skate punk band out there, but, you know, more importantly, I think during the late 70s, early 80s, when punk and hardcore was becoming a thing, it was really starting to become, it was very exciting in the beginning, and then it became kind of a pattern or like a little bit of a color by numbers thing. And when the Big Boys started doing it, they didn't follow any of those rules. They, they had a horn section, they did weird performance art stuff. And so they kind of, were what punk was always supposed to be, like, don't follow all the rules. And so in a weird way, they bridged the gap between the East Coast and the West Coast. They were, great friends with Black Flag. They were great friends with Minor Threat, But they were this weird strain of Texas punk rock, and it carried down to, Butthole Surfers and Scratch Ass and things like that. But even to this day, if you ask Tim Kerr, he doesn't like that term punk. He's kind of like, no, we don't want to be in that box. We wanted to do something else. And so this movie is kind of about that, about people that create because that's just what they do. And the freedom of telling people, follow what your voice is. Don't copy other people. Do your own thing. And I think that's really important these days is to like share that message and pass that torch along. Because you see people chasing algorithms and churning out what they think people want. And there's something really pure to being an artist that create or that chases that voice inside. And so for both of us, I think that's something that we pursue in our bands and our art and our film. And we just wanted to help share and tell that story for people that hadn't seen it.
0: And you mentioned Tim Kerr. He's one of the core members of the Big Boys. So, Joe, let me ask you this one question, kind of leaping off what Andrew had said, and
2: Sure.
0: Big Boys horn player and Chris's Chris Gates's brother, another core member, I guess
1: Nathan.
0: Nathan, his brother Nathan Gates says the Big Boys was 4 years of skating and 4 years of band, and it seems like you can't separate the two from the Big Boys. Of course they were very much involved in the whatever the punk funk music scene, but they got a lot of coverage in Thrasher magazine to help raise their profile, and at one point even had their own line of skateboards. So talk a little bit about not being able to separate the skaters from the musicians and the musicians from the skaters.
1: Well, it was, I mean, it just goes to say, I mean, it's all rooted in skateboarding. That band, they knew of one another before they became a band. And Austin back then was definitely, it was a smaller community of misfits and freaks. And if you were a skateboarder, it was misunderstood back then. And it was also like pigeonholed and coined as like a rebellious and criminal activity. So these guys met at a ditch in Pflugerville, which was notorious. And then they skated together. And they were listening to, like, depending on who brought a cassette tape, from what they told me, one day it'd be Led Zeppelin, the other day it would be Kool and the Gang, or it would be Earth, Wind and Fire, or like, some jazz stuff, or whoever had a recorded tape of whatever, and or even some punk bands from back in that time. But yeah, so the skateboarding kind of it brings everything together, and it's like, they did do Thrasher, because Texas back then, the desert and the wide openness and stuff and whatnot, there was a this article that Mofo had wrote back then in Thrasher about traveling through Texas and then skating with these dudes. And back then, basically the only thing to skate was were ditches if they were skatable. And then Zorlak, with Jeff Newton up in Dallas, he had for, started a skate company and really liked the band and his skaters that were on his roster back then, like John Gibson and Todd Prince and all of these other skateboarders, Craig Johnson. They were really into the Big Boys, especially because they were from Texas. I used to play shows on half pipes and backyard jams, and so he did a deck for them. So there's always this like kind of weird thing. JFA, they consider themselves the first skate punk band, and then Big Boys, they say that, and so there's just been this like funny, friendly rivalry thing about it. And there's other bands too that had skate decks back then. But it's all, even Andrew skates, used to skate or still kind of skates here and there. I mean, everything just kind of all comes back whenever, if you did a deep dive and research. It all goes back to that useless wooden toy that we all roll around on. And then it just so happens that the people writing that are just a bunch of weirdo, misfit, freak, nerdy dudes, or women, girls.
2: If you came to Texas, it was people that made their own boards. They made their own t-shirts. They were skating ditches. They didn't have like fancy ditches or fancy, skate
1: Ramps.
2: park. Yeah. And so it was this weird thing where Texans just made their own universe. And I think Texas in general and Texas arts have always had to work a little bit harder because they kind of grow up in a weird restrictive sandbox. But I think it makes whatever grows here a little bit more pure, a little bit more, you know, just grounded in this is my voice and I'm putting it out there. And if you don't like it, tough, you know.
1: So, yeah, there is a big difference in the Jeff Grosso told me this, that during a Shut Up and Skate competition in Houston, he was on the deck of the half pipe with everybody from the East and West Coast, you know, Powell Peralta, Santa Cruz people, all teams, you know, and their uniforms and, you know, Tony Hawk and all this stuff. And then all of a sudden, here comes these Mad Max characters coming up the steps of the Kahuna ramp. And they're carrying a keg, and he kind of looked. Grosso looked around him. And he's like, "Man, I'm not with these nerds anymore. Those are my people." And so, like, he dropped in and went to the other side, and he just became that was his family. You know, he kind of broke away from that because it was crazy Mad Max back then.
0: So, Joe and Andrew, did you come to the big boys through the skateboarding community? Is that how you first heard of them and
3: yeah,
0: got turned on to their music?
1: Yeah, I read about them in Thrasher, and they were also on a skate rock comp tape back in the day that unfortunately, even when it came out, I had access to Thrasher magazines back in that time. But I probably didn't discover them until like 86, 87. And I had a cassette tape that had like all of those bands that were on those skate rock compilations. You know, and they just kind of, you see their ads in old magazines and stuff like that. And it's just kind of like, you know, in the skate community, it's always like, I guess if you were in, on the West Coast, it would be like whatever band, JFA or, you know, TSOL or one of those bands back then, you know, East Coast be Minor Threat, you know, but growing up in Texas, it was always like big boys, you know?
2: Yeah. And I mean, growing up with the skate world, it was like, I had heard all the myths, the legends, all this stuff. And then weirdly, as I got into, you know, playing in bands later, my band went into the studio with Chris Gates, the bass player for the Big Boys. And so while we were in there recording, I mean, that was pretty cool to be doing our first record. But in between takes, he's telling us stories about, you know, the Bad Brains and telling us stories about, you know, going to California and seeing Black Flag do the first, you know, early all ages shows. And I was like, man, forget recording. I want to hear these stories. And so that's kind of how like Joe and I ended up hooking up, is because I had heard these stories for so long and I wanted to be able to share those. But I also wanted to find out about them, because in Austin, everybody kind of knows of the Big Boys and all the stories have just been kind of passed along, just word of mouth over the years. And so it was like, man, I would love to bring that to life. And all of the years of interviews that Joe put together and then digging through photos and flyers, it started to that picture started to come together, and it was like super exciting.
0: Yeah,
1: it was pretty, it was great how that worked out, because it didn't really, you know, you can't just, it needed fresh eyes, and it needed somebody that understood this culture and this life. It's a life. It's like a life. I wouldn't say lifestyle, but it's a thing, you know, and it represents like me, and it represents Andrew and other people. So it was hard for me to just have, because a lot of people wanted to help work on this and some attempted, but it didn't feel right. And then when Andrew came along and started talking, we've known each other for a long time, but when he started bringing that up, I was like, oh, here we go, you know, like I don't want to put this on him, you know, it's a big undertaking.
2: Yeah,
1: but then he got it, and it was just like a miracle, man, you know. And I'm so grateful that happened during that time, because at the time, you know, I wasn't just sitting on it, but I wasn't just yet ready to like try to revamp it, but I definitely needed help, but I needed a creative partner that was going to bring fresh eyes, but also understand all this stuff. And it's like, man, it was a blessing, you know? And it's like, dude, I tell Andrew all the time how grateful I am about like us working together on this and seeing it through. And we had to go dark on it, because we didn't want it to be out there yet, you know, because we wanted to finish it, and we didn't want to be derailed by whatever mean whatever, you know. So and just see it through and then see what happens, you know. Mm-hmm. And but it, like I said, you know, I'm just like super blessed and grateful that Andrew came along when he did and like did put in a lot of hard work on that stuff.
0: If you're just joining Co-op 91.7 FM and KOOP.org, my name is Robert Sims, and you're listening to the Lights, Camera, Austin interview with You Can Color Outside the Lines, the story of the big boys, director Joe Salinas, and editor and producer Andrew Lepper. The documentary about Austin's skate punk pioneers, the big boys, will screen at 9:15 p.m. Saturday during Sound Unseen Austin 2026 at the FS Cinema with director Joe Salinas, editor and producer Andrew Lepper, and the big boys guitarist Tim Kerr in attendance. So Andrew and Joe, there were three core members of the big boys. They had, I believe, a rotating slate of drummers. But, you know, that's Randy Biscuit Turner, the vocalist. Then you've got Tim Kerr and Chris Gates. And, you know, unfortunately, you know, Biscuit died in 2005. But was it easy to sort of go to Tim Kerr and to Chris Gates and say, we want to make this documentary. Can you sit down with us and talk about those days? Or
1: no, it was nothing. It was nothing like that. Chris, Chris is great. I love Chris. But I didn't know him until after Tim. Tim and I met through, we knew of each other, but we didn't officially meet until like, you know, a year or so before this film. And, we had filmed something else with a mutual friend on an art project. And Tim says it started as a joke, and there wasn't no joke about it. He was like, hey, do you want to do the film? And like, I was like, why is it? You should be asking Linklater, so one of these other directors, you know, that got a production crew and stuff. And then it started out as like 15 people, a list. And then it just grew from there. And then it was like 2 years of just nonstop, like going around the country, interviewing more and more people, you know. And it did eventually get to the point where it's like, that's it, can't do anymore. There's no, you know, because it's never gonna end. Yeah. You know, it's never gonna end. But no, it wasn't a sit down meeting.
2: But Tim is also interesting because he kind of deputizes people into art.
3: Oh my god,
2: it's like it's a really cool thing. Sometimes we call him Uncle Tim, but
3: yeah,
2: like the thing is, you know, that idea of go start your own band, go make your own zine, go start your own record label. Like that was, I think, from the beginning. I mean, just me and Joe talking about how it started, where Tim's like, mm-hmm. Yeah, you should go make this. And then, you know, like I stepped in and started editing and he's like, yeah, do that. And so there's a weird thread that gets carried through of like encouraging art and then, you know, people bring their own best self to it and create new, completely different versions of it. And, mm-hmm. you know, Joe had filmed these interviews and like lived in an RV for like, you know, years of blood, sweat and tears. And so when I came in, I knew, I was like, man, this is his baby. And the trust that he had, where it's just like, I trust you to bring whatever you have to this and let's tell this story all together, I think really tied back to how that band operates, that like they used to work that like on every record, they would do the artwork for mm-hmm. the record together. Yeah. And there's something powerful about like making art as a community, like as a team, as like, let's put something positive out into the world and, you know, make something that people haven't seen before.
0: Yeah. And Andrew, you had just mentioned the big boys mantra was now go start your own band. I was going to ask you about that, but you kind of answered the question that I was going to ask. So let's move on. Of course, you know, there's Tim Kerr, there's Chris Gates, and there's also Randy Biscuit Turner, who unfortunately passed away in 2005 at age 55, just days before a show of his artwork. So, you know, in your documentary, Chris Gates says Biscuit was a performer looking for a stage from the very first, from the very time I met him. Describe Biscuit and describe his sort of artistic, nature, his artistic endeavors, and how that kind of played into him as a frontman and as a stage performer.
2: Yeah. Oh, go ahead.
1: Well, Randy was from Gladewater, Texas, which is in East Texas, in the thick, Piney Woods. And it that is the boondocks, that's the boonies. And so he moved to Austin. He was a performer, just a weirdo, just like how everybody described, and in the film, and people that knew him, he had an impact on a lot of people. And I mean, it makes sense that that was the person who could carry a note, but also he was kind of like that uncle figure to all those guys because they were young, way younger. He was in his 30s, when they started that band. And so, yeah, without a doubt, he was, the perfect person for that band at that time. And unfortunately, they disbanded and went on to other things. And of course, Randy did his other bands, Cargo Cult and Swine King and some other things. And he was going to get his recognition for his art. I went to Rick Linklater's house one time and went to his personal library, and all over the walls in his man cave is nothing but Randy's art.
0: Oh, wow.
1: And it's insane. And that guy had an impact on Richard Linklater, but also like a ton of Chris Sherry, and so many people. So yes, as a band, they impacted a lot of people, but Randy himself, I mean, it sucks that he passed before he kind of got his own recognition finally, even though he'd been being recognized this whole time, and I think I can say this, that Rand, he had to deal with a lot of mental health issues. It's not that I talked to a doctor or anybody, but when you talk to people that were his roommate or close to him, very close, that spend time with him day in, day out, or with projects, like he was battling other demons, and as an artist, a suffering artist. But yeah.
0: So, Andrew Joe, as we start to wrap up, you do go into why the Big Boys kind of disbanded. But there seems to be a sense of regret on both Tim Kerr and Chris Gates's part, the way it was handled. I'm wondering, do you get the sense from if they could turn back the clock and handle it in a little different way with Biscuit, they would do that in a heartbeat?
1: I think so, and I definitely think so, because everybody has their story, and Tim has his, Chris has his, everybody that was in the band or affiliated with the band, they have their own story. That was the other part that was, it had to be Andrew to tell this, help tell this story, and tell their story as a band. Because it might have been a different film, but to answer your question, I believe that Tim and Chris, because it was this whole kind of weird gray area of like, well, we were already doing that, and then we were on tour and all this stuff. But I've been in bands, Andrew's been in bands, when there's a breakdown in the communication, and then there's emotions involved that take over, and there's resentment and all this other stuff that plays into it. And when things aren't talked about, yeah, it's heartbreaking, man. And I think that they've been, as an observation, and I love all these guys, they've done a lot for me. I think in a heartbeat they would want to go back and maybe do it a different way, or be able to speak to Randy. But I think at a certain point, Randy with mental health issues, didn't want to hear that, and it's sad. It's a sad thing, man.
2: I think it's also, at that time, you look at a band now and they're on tour and they have a management team and they have a tour manager and all this stuff. There's infrastructure that makes that life sustainable.
1: Yeah.
2: What they were doing was the wild freaking West. They were out there carving a path through some pretty rough stuff to play punk rock in these tiny little towns. And so that's got to take a toll. And I think we were fortunate to have them as a band together as long as we did, Because the thing is, they were all pushing in different directions so hard. And so to keep them together as long as they did to create as much art as they did, I feel like it's a pretty fortunate thing. And it's kind of a miracle that they were able to stay together that long to do that. But I think it was a, I think it's a natural breakup. And I think with hindsight, I think they, for me, I hope that this movie gets to shine the spotlight on the not just the artistic contributions that they gave, but like the philosophical contributions they gave of go out there and do it. Don't limit yourself and just create art for art. Don't worry about the bottom line. And I think that to me, it's bigger than the band. It's a catalyst that, like, Joe and I in our lives, it's like you got to relight that fire. You got to be like, why are we doing this? Oh yeah, because we need to, because we got to put that out there. And I think that's super important.
0: Andrew, 10 seconds, favorite Big Boy song.
2: Sound on sound.
0: Joe.
1: 10 seconds, huh? Any which way to go?
0: Well, Joe and Andrew, thank you very much for joining me today on Lights, Camera, Austin to discuss your documentary, You Can Color Outside the Lines, the story of the Big Boys. Good luck when it screens on August 8th during this year's Sound Unseen Austin.
2: Yeah,
3: Awesome.
2: thank you so
3: Thank
2: much.
3: you.
2: We
3: Thank you for
2: appreciate
3: having
2: it.
3: us.
0: Thank you. You just heard the Lights, Camera, Austin interview with You Can Color Outside the Lines, the story of the Big Boys, director Joe Salinas, and editor and producer Andrew Lepper. You Can Color Outside the Lines, the story of the Big Boys, will screen at 9:15 p.m. Saturday during Sound Unseen Austin 2026 at the FS Cinema with Joe Salinas, Andrew Lepper, and Big Boys guitarist Tim Kerr in attendance. More information about the screening is available at soundunseenaustin.com/calendar. 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My name is Robert Sims, and you're listening to Lights, Camera, Austin. The Lights, Camera, Austin Top 5 Events of the Week. 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And number four, the Austin Jewish Film Festival screens the Holocaust-related drama The Ring at 3 p.m. Sunday at the Evans Performance Center, Shalom, Austin. 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Number three, the Stateside Theater hosts the Paramount Summer Classic Film Series double bill of The Princess Diaries and The Princess Diaries 2, Royal Engagement, beginning at 2 p.m. Sunday. And details at austintheater.org. Number two, Indie Meeb presents the Daniel Day-Lewis, Gordon Warnock 1985 romantic drama My Beautiful Laundrette at 7:30 p.m. Tuesday at the Hyperreal Film Club. 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My preview of this year's Sound Unseen Austin 2026 with festival director Becky Arriagal is now available to stream at lightscameraaustin.net. Also opening in Austin theaters this week, the documentary Cookie Queens, Feline Clip Extravaganza, Cat Video Fest 2026, the concept film Grateful Dead Meetup at the Movies 2026, director Eli Roth's comedy chiller Ice Cream Man, the family drama Olmo, the Purge-inspired sex comedy One Night Only, the historical epic The Samurai and the Prisoner, and the comedy threequel, Super Troopers 3. Well, thank you for staying with COP 91.7 FM and KOP.org. My name is Robert Sims, and you're listening to Lights, Camera, Austin.
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My name is Robert Sims. You're listening to Lights, Camera, Austin. And you just heard Final Curtain by the Austin-based punk band Meat Joy from their self-titled 1984 album. The Lights, Camera, Austin interview. In 2023, the short-lived Austin punk band Meat Joy reunited for the first time since their 1985 split for two local shows that coincided with the reissue of their self-titled 1984 album and the release of the book The True Story of Meat Joy, America's Entertainment Nightmare. Whether Meat Joy achieved

0: Saturday at the FS Cinema as part of Sound Unseen Austin, with director Lauren Yap in attendance. I spoke with Lauren Yap last week. Please note this interview has been edited for time. The Lights, Camera, Austin interview. Lauren, thank you very much for joining me today on Lights, Camera, Austin to discuss your Sound Unseen Austin short film selection, Meet Joy, America's Entertainment Nightmare. How are you doing today?
1: Pretty good. Thank you so much for having me.
0: Well, thank you very much, Lauren. I do appreciate it. And what does it mean to you to screen Meet Joy, America's Entertainment Nightmare as part of Sound Unseen Austin's super awesome kick-ass shorts program on August 8th?
1: It's crazy. You know, I think it is just the perfect fit. You know, Sounds Unseen is a grassroots local music and film festival. And like, even just the description of like music, like folks who are obsessed with music and film, right? And that's exactly what this documentary short is. And especially for Meet Joy being a local band here, I think that also makes it even special that it gets premiere at AFS.
0: And Lauren, is this the first hometown screening of the documentary?
1: Yes, it is. Mm-hmm. It's actually the first screening of the documentary, the first public screening of the documentary.
0: Well, congratulations again. And in Meet Joy, America's Entertainment Nightmare, Austin Chronicle co-founder Lewis Black says, during a period of desolation, Meet Joy demonstrated hope, courage, and ideas in a way that's hard to describe. So for those who are unfamiliar with Meet Joy, describe this Austin band from the early 1980s, its music and its sort of ethos as such.
1: Sure, yeah. So they're a band that, you know, was popular here in the 80s in Austin. I feel like some describe them as like some of the pioneers of the punk, post-punk scene. And it consisted of Gretchen, Melissa, Jamie, Tim, and John. And they were just known as this very DIY, scrappy band. You know, they've played different instruments every night. They started with, you know, opener and closers that had a lot of audience involvement. And, you know, I think something that was not different at the time, or maybe, I don't know, I wasn't around in the 80s, but like something that seemed very special is that it was a mix, you know, queer women, men, just everyone was just coming together, and it was a very collaborative process. They made a lot of other art together, like zines, you know, album decorating parties. So it was just very, I think they were very, you know, representative of the DIY art culture of Austin.
0: Mm-hmm. And Lauren, the band comprised of Melissa Cobb, now I believe Melissa DeMille, Tim Mater, Gretchen Phillips, Teresa Taylor, and John Hawkes, of course, folks know as the Oscar-nominated actor, appeared on a number of films, including the Sessions on Winterbone. So describe their music in that case. What was the sort of the sound that they were known for?
1: Oh, wow. I mean, there were many different sounds, but it, you know, I think what is very cool about it is that, you know, they had different singers for each song. There was a lot of, you know, creative, what is that called? Freedom. There was mm-hmm. a lot of creative freedom and like encouraging each other to pursue their ideas. And so like one person would lead one song, one person would lead another. Sometimes they'd switch instruments for it. And, you know, a lot of the songs are just very funny, on the nose, very pointed. You know, there's one song called Another Pair, talking about another pair of, well, maybe I can't say that on this show. Maybe let me think of another song. but just very, you know, the music was very honest, very representative of like, you know, interpersonal relationships and growth, but also just like political of like what it was like to be a woman in the 80s, what it was like to be queer, you know.
0: But

0: And they were also very much about fostering the arts. They had a collective called
1: Yes, iconoclast, yes.
0: from iconoclasts.
1: Yes, and they actually, what also was very special is they came from different fields of the art, right? So like some were actors, some were like painters, and musicians, and so it was a bunch of different mediums that they combined to create the Meet Joy experience, I guess.
0: And Midjoy were only around for about 3 years. What were they able to accomplish during that, that short period of time?
1: Oh, so much. They, released an album, they toured, they played at so many, venues here that no longer exist. And they have fostered a fan base from, not just Austin, but when they toured, they talked about how people would come to their shows and know the words, and they were like, "What? Like, how do you, just very, very surprised by that, and it was all very DIY. Like they mentioned the back then, to tour, they would send their music to a venue to see if that, maybe it still exists, maybe it doesn't, and then they would just go. When I especially was talking to the band and hearing all these stories, it was inspiring to me because it made me feel like, oh, anything's possible. I can create whatever. I don't have to have like perfection or professionality or like making money off of it, to weigh over my head, and I could just create just to create.
0: And they did, Lauren, they did eventually split in 1985. I mean, it was just the normal reasons that a band splits up at the end: burnout, communication issues, nothing too terribly behind the music as such.
1: Yeah, and they all kind of, they split up and they did their own thing, some pursued music, acting, and I think what is really cool is that for this documentary, they narrate it, but we recorded it. They were still all over the country, right? And so I interviewed them for a couple days, hearing all the stories, and then had them re-record everything and send it in. So this was all done completely remote. What was beautiful about it is that like I just kind of came into there. They have like weekly FaceTimes, to reconnect and just like update each other. And so I was able to hop into a few of those, and just get to be a fly on the wall for like their interactions, who they are, and it's really cool because part of the process is like, so they provided all of the video, photo, audio documentation of everything. And there was one part where I was listening to a recording they have, and it's just them hanging out, and it sounds exactly the same as like hearing them talk now, like 40 years later, which I thought was really sweet.
0: So, Lauren, as you mentioned earlier, you weren't around in the 80s for when Meet Joy was performing and recording. So when did you become familiar with Meet Joy? What led you to them? What does Meet Joy's music mean to you?
1: So we started this documentary in early 2024, and I had known about them a little bit for a few years before that because, their name is brought up a lot in terms of like iconic Austin punk, queer punk. Gretchen Phillips was involved in Outsider Fest, which is a queer arts festival that I currently work at, and this was before I had joined. I had done some curation for them, and they, she is like very good friends with the founders, everyone who runs it. And she reached out to one of them and like just asked, was like, "We're trying to find a filmmaker to make this doc. Do you know anyone? Like, who do you trust?" And he said me, and I was, so that's kind of how we got connected officially. So by happenstance, I think.
0: So, Lauren, were you familiar with Meet Joy's music at that time, or did you have to sort of go in trying, find as many of their songs as possible to familiarize yourself with their discography?
1: Yeah, so I was familiar with them, but not as much with their music. So I definitely had to do research and just going through all of the songs. And I was pleasantly surprised. I was like, wait, this is really good. Like they which, like, you know, I shouldn't expect any less, but I'm like, these songs could play now, you know, is what I mean by that. And it's just been a really pleasant experience to get to work with them, get to learn their stories, you know, be in relationship with them and and tell their story.
0: If you're just joining Co-op 91.7 FM and KOOP.org, my name is Robert Sims, and you're listening to the Lights, Camera, Austin interview with Lauren Yap, the Austin-based director of the documentary short Meet Joy, America's Entertainment Nightmare. The documentary short about the Austin punk rock band Meet Joy will screen at 4 p.m. Saturday at the FS Cinema as part of Sound Unseen Austin 2026's Super Awesome Kick-Ass Shorts program, with director Lauren Yap in attendance. So Lauren, at this point, Meet Joy had already reunited. They came back together in 2023 for a couple of shows here in Austin. They reissued their self-titled 1984 album. So is that sort of ultimately what sort of prompted the band to say, okay, let's go ahead and do this short documentary, and maybe whoever we end up recruiting to direct, we'll hand them over some of the footage that we shot during those two shows in 2023.
1: So yes, I think that reunion combined with the re-release of the album and then also the release of their book, you know, kind of all came together, and I think this felt like the next natural step. And you know, it was a very collaborative process too, because it's you know, I wanted it to feel like how when they would make their songs or when they would make their art, like it there wasn't like trying as little as possible for there to be hierarchies. And so, you know, I think the first maybe year was collaboration, bring ideas back and forth, you know, seeing what works and what doesn't work. And then the second year was like just finishing everything. Yeah. And so it definitely, you know, like they had so much archived of like the footage, the photos, the live performances, and it's just like you never really get that, you know? And so it just really was it was preserved really well, which like I feel like is the whole short, you know? It's all archival with some like graphic design or not graphic design, animations.
0: So Lauren, what's the process of going through those photos and footage and deciding what you want to use, to emphasize some of the narration and some of the themes that run through your documentary, Meet Joy, America's Entertainment Nightmare?
1: Yeah, so hours of scrubbing through things, watching things, but also, you know, something that me and the editor noticed is that a lot of the photos, you know, they also were organized by like place, time, events, and they all kind of have their distinct look, you know? And so we wanted to organize the photos similar to that. And then also, like, you know, the documentary consists of various stories that kind of encapsulate what Meet Joy is, what they were like, what they were doing. And so kind of pairing that together and then mixing in with like, you know, live performances, all of the music is performed by them.
0: And Lauren, on the idea of having them narrate the short documentary as opposed to doing, sit down interviews with them, on camera interviews, how did you arrive at that as opposed to sort of doing these sort of, showing on camera interviews?
1: One reason is because distance, you know, we're all remote and like feasibility. But another two is I think you can get a lot even just by seeing the photos and videos, you know, of them. I think it very much is telling of who they are. And so I didn't think that having to see their faces now was telling it themselves was that crucial, you know.
0: I'm just curious, Lauren, how did you sort of reconcile, the band that you were talking to today, 40 years on, versus, the art of the photos and the footage that you were scouring through when, they were probably, if they weren't in their late teens, they were in their early 20s. How did you sort of, connect who they are today back to who they were, during the band's run in the early 80s.
1: Yeah, I mean, that wasn't very hard for me. I think, like I said, like listening to that interview, they were the exact same. And so anytime that I was looking through their photos or the videos, like I hear their adult voices now because their personalities are the exact same. Their interactions with each other, just like how close they are. And so it wasn't very hard for me to do that.
0: So Lauren, in your documentary Meet Joy, America's Entertainment Nightmare, John Hawkes does say about their 23 reunion, it felt vital and alive and felt of use to old fans who were happy to see us, but we were also really connected with young people. Have you heard anything about perhaps whether Meet Joy will get back together again, whether it's sort of, for a couple of one-off concerts or maybe even, record any new material?
1: I'm not sure on that actually. I guess I'll ask them when I see them at the festival. I'll get the scoop.
0: Members will be at the Sound on Scene screening on August the 8th.
1: Yes, they will be. Yes.
0: All 5 members or just whoever's in town?
1: Currently, John, Tim, and Gretchen, and still waiting to hear back on Melissa and Jamie. So might have a better answer by the time this airs.
0: Well, Lauren, as we start to wrap up, ultimately, what's your takeaway from Meet Joy and its legacy, having, talked with them, having made this short documentary?
1: I think this collaboration really emphasizes to me the importance of one documentation of everything you're doing. Anything, like even if it doesn't seem like, oh, it's for a job or professional, like just anything you create is important, and two, how important it is for intergenerational conversations. Like a lot of the stuff that they talked about going through back then, it's like we're also going through right now as well. And it is a nice connection and understanding of like, okay, we've been here before, people have been here before, this is how they made it through. This is gives me a little bit hope of like ways that I can get through too. And yeah, I think that's very important, regardless of like what community you're from, like intergenerational conversations.
0: Lauren, the DIY aspect of Meet Joy is runs through the entire documentary. I'm very curious, as a filmmaker, what did you take away from that, and perhaps apply to the making of your documentary?
1: Yeah, that was fully applied to the it was very fully DIY. I they talk about like different people leading different things or creating different parts of the songs, and I wanted to keep that collaborative nature to the documentary. And so like I we took the stories, the footage, material from the band, and then the parts that we supplemented with animation. I got a few art directors, local art directors here, and kind of like I gave them the story, gave them the gist of it, of what we want to see on screen, and then just kind of let them go off and do whatever they felt. And so this film was very collaborative. It was put together by like a bunch of different people. It was not like just my voice,
0: Well, Lauren, now that your short documentary Meet Joy, America's Entertainment Nightmare is going to work the festival circuit, what's next for you? Do you have another short film or perhaps a feature in the works?
1: I'm finishing up a project. It's a documentary about the queer nightlife scene here in Austin and local performers, activists. And yeah.
0: Well, Lauren, thank you very much for joining me today on Lights, Camera, Austin to discuss your short documentary, Meet Joy, America's Entertainment Nightmare. Good luck when it screens on August 8th as part of Sound Unseen Austin's super awesome kick-ass shorts program.
1: Awesome. Thank you so much.
0: Thank you very much, Lauren. Do appreciate it. And you just heard the Lights, Camera, Austin interview with Meet Joy, America's Entertainment Nightmare director, Lauren Yap. Meet Joy will screen at 4 p.m. Saturday at the AFS Cinema as part of Sound Unseen Austin 2026's super awesome kick-ass shorts program with director Lauren Yap and members of Meet Joy in attendance. 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
2: Are you prepared for extreme heat? 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This summer, the City of Austin is encouraging Central Texans to prepare for extreme heat, as well as the City of Austin's Cooling Center Assessment Survey. Austin Public Health is doing a short survey to learn how people use the cooling centers during extreme heat.
3: Hi, my name is Cody Hyde. I'm an epidemiologist with Austin Public Health. I work on the preparedness team. So I usually am doing all the things data related before, during, and after disasters, and that includes extreme heat. The thing with extreme heat is it's not a notifiable condition, but we are still worried about any sort of hazard that is going to affect the health of the public at large. I mean, there's a variety of heat-related illness. Heat exhaustion is definitely that most common thing we think of. You may be faint or dizzy, excessive sweating. You may have cold, pale, clammy skin, nausea and vomiting, muscle cramps. You could feel tired, weak, have a headache, and even faint. But then we then have the more extreme things like heat stroke, which is an immediate emergency. And so you may still have something like a headache, but one of the key things is that you have no sweating. So you're so hot that your body starts to basically shut down. And so you have no sweating. You may have red hot and dry skin. You have dizziness, but you also have like more neurological effects. So you may be confused or have issues with thought processes, your core body's temperature is rising. And so that's the thing that you need to be able to differentiate. So you know, what is just, I'm dehydrated, I need more water and need to cool off versus I need to call 911. Austin is a growing city. So there's also people who are traveling from all over the world or moving here. And so they may not be used to the heat. And so it's definitely important to have a reminder that all people are still susceptible to heat, even if you've been here your entire life, it can creep up on you for sure. To your friends, family, and community, if you're outside on the trail and you see someone who's definitely struggling, you should be able to identify what's just heat-related illness and help them get indoors versus, oh, this person's experiencing an emergency and I need to call 911 for them. Heat-related illness is 100% preventable. Number one thing is stay hydrated, drink water. Even the night before you go out and do some heavy activity, that prehydration is also really key. Number two is being kind of selective to limit your outdoor activity. And then just knowing how you can also treat yourself with those little symptoms, having a cooling rag or having a fan, cold water to be able to help reduce your temperature. At the city, we have cooling centers and it's mostly public buildings, libraries, and rec centers, but we really haven't been able to collect data on their usage or just simple ways of how we can improve this already available resource. And so that's really the purpose of the survey, is to collect that data from all people in the community, anybody in Austin Travis County who's interested in providing that feedback, whether you've used a cooling center before or not. That is going to help us to improve the overall availability of that resource. The heat awareness page at Ready Central Texas is kind of the primary hub to find heat awareness information, prevention, and then we have also linked the survey there.
2: This is Community Health Report. The Community Health Report comes to you thanks to the support of St. David's Foundation. This week, we speak with Cody Hyde, epidemiologist with the City of Austin, about how to prepare for the extreme heat, as well as the City of Austin's Cooling Center Assessment Survey. 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Thank you so much for listening.

Hey! There he is. There's your buddy Arturo. I've been gone a long time, folks, and it's really good to be back. Really good to be back. Behind the mic, that is. And in your ears, as it were. Cha-cha-cha! Big thanks to Plattermaster Dennis Campa and Brian for filling in while I was gone. I was gone longer than I expected to be. And, man, that sore tooth, I couldn't wait to get back in here and start touching that sore tooth. Ouch! I'm going to tell you all about it. Not the sore tooth, but after we play some scratchy 45 RPM records with your buddy Arturo right here in Crate Digger's Gold.

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Hey, as I was saying, before that set of fine music, mighty fine, we've been out of town for a while, eh? We being your buddy Arturo. The whole Arturo family was out of town for a while. And then I ended up getting sick and missing that last show, and that was a bummer. But I'm back, baby. Back behind the ones and twos. And that would be the Floyd Morris Trio in the background with Organ Blues. The Your Buddy Steve edition. Listen to that. Listen to that. Oh, man. And we're playing nothing but scratchy 45 RPM records as we normally do. Talk as fast as we can. Here in Crate Digger's Gold. Sing it out loud. No, I don't sing it. But great to be back here playing records for you all. I've been missing my records. I've been missing playing records for you and all that jazz. And all that blues and soul and funk and R&B and all that. Miss playing all that. Especially miss playing Larry Williams for you. That's right. New Orleans' finest. Larry Williams. Walking away from the mic, by the way. That's the hallmark of this show, is me walking away from the mic. He walked away from the mic, is my epitaph. He kept walking away from the mic. You bug me, baby. That is Larry Williams on the Specialty Records label from 1957. Co-written by Sonny Bono. That's right. Senator Sonny Bono. That's right. Sonny and Cher Sonny Bono. That's right. He was writing songs back there at the Specialty label and other labels before, you know, getting into the biz himself as a performer and whatnot. But there was a whole bunch of New Orleanians over there at Specialty applying their trade and calling their friends and be like, hey, y'all got to come out west. Sure enough, Larry Williams went out there and cut a bunch of great rocking numbers like this one. You bug me, baby. That's the flip side to Boney Maroney. That's right, that Boney Maroney. And before that, we heard BB's take on an Ivory Joe Hunter number, Blues at Midnight. That's right, BB King with a band behind him, an unnamed band, on the ABC Paramount label from 1962. Before that, you know me, I like them novelty acts, and the Olympics had never let us down. That's right. Baby and Parents, Hully Gully. Hully Gully. On the RV Records label from 1959, the RV logo, they couldn't decide what typeface to use, so they used every one of them, every single typeface. And starting off that little set was none other than Ruth Brown. Oh, man, with the Delta Rhythm Boys laying down their version of Sentimental Journey from 1954 on an Atlantic 45. Nothing but scratchy 45 RPM records. I say it as fast as you can so people can miss it. And we're just queuing them up, knocking them down here. We're going to get right back into the music. I'm not going to do too much of the chitter-chatter here, at least not in the early part. I'll lay that on thick at the end. Don't you worry. Don't you worry. The chitter-chatter. All right, thanks for listening to Crate Digger's Gold here on Austin's Community Radio, 91.7 FM. 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

0: Ann, how's your love life?
1: How's my love life? Hey, well, let me lay it on you, girl. You see, I got a man and he's good to me. And you know what? He loves the hell out of me. And that's because I'm good to him, too.
0: Now tell us about your real love life.
1: Well, now, child, that is a horse of a different color. Because, you see, lately he's been laying out 2 and 3 nights a week. And then coming home unable to make love. And, honey, I feel just like getting on. So I'm telling you, you and your friend over there, the

it's so nice when you have someone. What two can do is a whole lot of fun. When I get started, I don't know how to quit.

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right. That's Groove Holmes with Grooves. Groove in the background. Your buddy Artur with the squeaky mics in the foreground. Headphones levels not where they need to be. And I hope you all are relaxing. If you're stuck behind the wheel on America's parking lot, my heart goes out to you. It'll be a whole different kind of mess when they're done. Don't worry. It's just going to be a different mess. When they're done digging those holes. Oh boy, we just heard from Clarence Carter. Actually, you know what? I forgot to say a few things in the last mic break. The most important one is that we heard from the Dixie Hummingbirds. That's right, you don't have nothing. Oh, that's incredible. Gospel number on the Peacock Records label from 1966. And I may have failed to mention that Ruth Brown, the aforementioned Ruth Brown, who gave us that Sentimental Journey, she is the aunt of Rakim. I will repeat that. Ruth Brown was the aunt of Rakim. As in Eric B. and Rakim. As in, I shouldn't have to explain this to any of you. One of the greats. If not, the greatest. Anyway, it's my opinion. Throw my hat in the hip-hop political arena there. But anyway, in this set, we heard from Clarence Carter. With a funky number from him. And he was known to put out some funky numbers. Every now and then, there'd be some sad, sentimental thing about a dog. Was Patches about a dog or his son? I don't remember that. But, you know, he had Backdoor Santa, which you're not supposed to talk about, and Slip Away. You know, that's another sad song. But then he came back strong later in the 80s with Strokin'. Man, Strokin' to the rug with the one you love the best. Anyway, we love our Clarence Carter here. We don't play enough of him, is what I say. I'm not going to play Patches. Before that, that was on the, excuse me, clearing my throat on the air. Did I say that was on the Atlantic Records label from 1969? Walking away from the mic, Arturo. Getting the record back in the needle, back in the front of the record. Before that, we heard from the Max Nix. Good luck. Good luck figuring out that one. Chip Young and Buzz Kaysen, as far as I know. But putting out a fun little instrumental there. Back ear. Like here without the H, just an apostrophe. Released in March 1966 on the Bell Records label. Before that, very entertaining number from The Sounds of Experience. And the number All in My Mind. And I got to look her up because she was laying it down. She was reminding me of one of the Pointers. I can't remember which Pointer Sister, that the one that sings the lead on Fairy Tale. The voices are very similar there. Anyway, that was from 1976, way into the 70s there, Arturo, on the Bicentennial Records label. Before that, we heard from Hank Marr, a nice little instrumental called The Greasy Spoon on the Federal label from 1964. We start off that whole set with another gospel number, Sing a Song by James Davis and the Soul Revivers. That's right. On the Peacock Records label from 1970. And that's all we heard in that set. We're going to keep playing scratchy 45 RPM records here on Crate Digger's Gold. And I hope you're going to be enjoying them. We're not really doing anything special. There's no theme. There's no birthdays that I know of. I know Percy Mayfield's having a birthday, but I don't know that I got any Percy Mayfield in the box. It's quite possible. But we'll just see what's happening in there. Dealer's choice. I'm just dealing records out of this box. We'll see what comes out. It's all good. Thanks for listening. Thanks for supporting.

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0: Alrighty then. Look at us. Approaching the hump, not over the hump. Getting ahead of the game here, Arturo. Approaching the hump on hump day. We're almost there, almost at the halfway point. That's Yusef Lateef in the background with Nubian Lady on an Atlantic 45. Nothing but scratchy 45 RPM records today. I had one or two pretty scratchy ones. Maybe that the Moments record was pretty scratchy. Yeah, I forgot to play that. If you're following along on the playlist, it's a good thing because I've been more or less keeping it up. Along with Nubian Lady there. Go to co-op.org. And right up there in the top, you can see what's playing. Yeah, Brew and Brew. We are we're coming out. As the announcement said there. In fact, it's going to be Saturday, August 8th. I think that's Saturday, right? Whatever August 8th is. We'll be there from 5 to 8, maybe longer, who knows? And by we, I mean DJ MB from Voyager, that's right! Bringing the Monday Morning Thunder! DJ Ross from Cult Stereo will be there, and your buddy Arturo will be finishing up the set there. Anyway, that's Brew and Brew. Y'all can look that up, and I'm gonna go flip the record, because that's what we do here at Great Diggers Gold. We talk and talk and the chitter chatter, and then we get calls. Oh, we get calls. What do we hear there before the break? We heard from Sonny Charles in the Checkmates Limited. In case you're thinking of suing them, that's the full name of the company. Outfit. On an A&M Records 45. Produced by Phil Spector. What are you going to do? A little track called Lazy Susan. Oh, man. I could listen to that all day. It's one of those feel-good records. Not a rough edge on that one. And they even managed to figure out how to work the wacky whistle in there. Oh, man. Unironically, hopefully. And before that, we heard from The Moments. Little track called Understanding. All I want is understanding. From 1968 on the Stang Records label. Prior to that, we're listening to all these singing groups. We heard from the Esquires. With a track called Listen to Me. What a nice little number that is, huh? On the Bunky Records label from 1967. Especially the intro, the way they build it up and then get into the lyrics. Love that. Before that, we heard from none other than Blue-Eyed Soul Steve Alamo. I just call him a Blue-Eyed Soul. He was running him and what the heck was his name? Henry Stone from Alston Records, like they kind of set up that whole South Florida thing, and TK Records and Glades and all of that, you know, gave us incredible stuff from Clarence Reed, from both George and Gwen McRae, Betty Wright, Casey and the Sunshine Band, all kinds of great stuff. Here he was. In his own singing days, he started out like a teenage heartthrob back in the 50s. But here he is in 1967 with a track. Nice, nice up-tempo number called You Don't Love Me. Steve Alamo. On the ABC Records label. That's a promo. I don't know if it ever made it past the promo stage. We started the whole set up. The track we're going to send out to Miss Buttercup. That's right, Monday mornings at 11 with Roses and Thorns. Here it is, Pucker Up, Buttercup. You're always going to get that one, Buttercup. You're always going to get that one. Junior Walker and the All-Stars on the Soul Records label, Berry Gordy's Soul Records label from 1966.
1: Walking away from the mic again, Arturo. This is like the third time. We're going to get calls.
0: I know, voice inside my head. I know. Anyway, we're going to keep it going here for another 27 minutes and change until Nick rolls in with some heavenly pop music, heavenly pop hits. Oh, man, I do the schedule. I should know all of this stuff. Coming up at 6, it's going to be a lot of fun. Stick around for that. In the meantime, I'm just loving being back here. Can't believe I was away for so long. Don't ever do that again. Anyway, let's get back into some more scratchy 45 RPM records right here on Crate. A Diggers, a go!

Did you know Asian Americans have had a continuous presence on Turtle Island since at least the 1600s? But not many people know much about us. Whether it's the Manila Men of Louisiana, the Asian American movement of the 60s and 70s, or artists making waves in hip-hop to house to Latin music, City Beef serves up facts, history, and headlines by, for, and about Asian Pacific Islander communities in ATX and around the world. 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What's your beef?

turn this down. Can't hear myself. I gotta get out of here. That just blew by, didn't it? Probably dragged for some of you, I know. But the rest of us, it just flew by, didn't it? Especially that last set. Ooh, we got a little funky in that last set. Finished off that is Blue Monk in the background by Thelonious Monk Trio. It's the way it's spelled. That's why I say it that way. That's who I am. We finished off that set with some funky Nassau. What? No. This is not the beginning of the end. This was T Connection. That's right. Settled in Miami, but based out of Nassau, Bahamas, and put out some funky, disco-y, funky numbers. Like this one, Do What You Want to Do. Man, there's like 7 breaks in that. From the 1977 45 on the Dash Records label, which is a, imprint of TK Records, which is, again, goes back to old Steve Alamo that we were just listening to earlier. Before that, I had to pull this one out, Too Hot to Trot by Commodores. I'm channeling my inner Magic ELJ there and laid this one down. I remember as a kid having this record, the Commodores Live, recorded live in Atlanta, GA. Oh my God, that record. I could listen to it to this day. Good gravy. Probably still have my original copy, or maybe it was my sister's copy. I stole it. Here it is on the Motown Records label on a 45 from 1977. Before that, Money Mad, goofball number from the LTG exchange. LTG being Leo Taurus Gemini exchange, because it's 1975. That's what we were doing. We're up to our eyeballs in Linda Goodman's Sun Signs. They were out of New York City. Prior to that, we heard the female preacher, Lynn Collins, with a classic of hers, Take Me Just As I Am. Pretty sure you can bet $100 million that's the full set of JBs backing her up on the People Records label, 1973. Another one from 1973, we heard a screamer from Edwin Starr called Big Papa. He never took his foot off the gas. That thing just started at 60 miles an hour, 0 to 60. Give me a break. It's a mono. We heard the mono version from 1973 on the Motown label. Started the whole thing off with a mystery record by Abaco Dream, or mystery band, really. But here they are doing Sly Stone's Life and Death in GNA. Only have 2 or 3 copies of people doing that track, but they're all great. 1969 on the A&M Records, the label. What was Hurt Albert and Albert Moss thinking when they put that out and didn't put any liner notes? Anyway, thanks for listening to your buddy Arturo here at Crate Digger's Gold. I'm here every Wednesday from 4:36 p.m., but I wasn't the last 3 Wednesdays from 4:36 p.m., but I'm back, baby. So, same bat time, same bat channel. I'll see y'all next week.

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6: Oh,

No one slangs those scratchy 45s like your buddy Arturo. We just heard the Space Jam This Year mashup, which I guess you could say is a collaboration between the Quad City DJs and the Mountain Goats. I chose that song tonight, just people might not realize, but the opening clip that I play normally has to do with something in the show, something related. And that one does. There is a theme to tonight's show. I'm not going to tell you what it is, because it's probably disappointing to everyone except for me. But there is a theme. If you can figure out what it is, I would love to hear from you. You can send me a message, nick@coop.org, or call the studio line, 512-472-5667. You can head on over to the Discord, where I'll be chatting. You can tell me your theories about what the theme is for tonight. You can find the link to that in my Instagram bio, @heavenlypophitsATX. But for right now, look, I got so much stuff within the framework of this theme that I've created that I'm excited to play for you. Things from artists like, Guided by Voices, Broadcast, Couch Flambeau, The Explosives. And if I'm reading this correctly here, there's even more than that. So let's kick things off for the evening. What is my listener count? Oh, yeah, that dropped. That mashup dropped. The theme is not mashups, by the way, but that dropped the listener count substantially for the website. Okay, we're going to hear something by Good Flying Birds. This is a cover. Keep it tuned in to Co-op.

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My name is DJ Nick. It is still me. We just heard music from the D. Leopardo Industrial Music Company, aka DLIMC. That is a band based out of Indiana. The track was I Hope BP Explodes, off of 2015's November single. DLIMC is a solo project for Mark Winter, who all you egg punk fans out there probably know him from, oh, the Coneheads, Liquids, CCTV, Big Zit. You talking Big Zit up in here? You better believe it. Before that, we heard Broadcast with the Goodbye Girls demo. That was from 2005's Tender Buttons. The Texas Instruments before that with A Seaside Scapegoat off of 1988's Sun Tunnels on Rabid Cat Records. That's an Austin band who I'm surprised doesn't get talked about more. That's a really cool album. It was produced by Spot, who many people know as the house producer for early SST Records. Very cool album. Speaking of cool albums that from bands that people don't talk about, Christmas was before that. Christmas in August, we heard He Loves Them All Too Much off of their 1989 album Ultra Profits of the Psychic Revolution, which came out on IRS Records. And we started that set with more music out of Indiana, and not the last band out of Indiana that we're going to hear tonight. That's not the theme. Indiana is not the theme, but if you think that you've solved the Sphinx's riddle that I've put before you in terms of what is my theme, email me, nick@coop, 512-472-5667. The Discord's in my Instagram bio. Anyway, we heard Good Flying Birds with Rich Man's Dreams, not off of Tallulah's Tape. That is not an album track at all. Very cool cover of Portland's Neo Boys. I was going back and listening to some Neo Boys after hearing that earlier in the week. And now is the time when usually I talk about events that Co-op has coming up. And of course, tonight is not going to be any different. Tomorrow, August 6th, it is Co-op's monthly DJ night at Community Garden. This is from 7 to 11 p.m. I don't remember the full lineup. I think it's DJ Alejo and Brian from the Clear Spot. But you know, if it's Co-op DJs going there, you know it's going to be good. That is all that we have going on. If you'd like to see all of our events, you can head on over to coop.org/events. You can also go to my nice little show. It's a very nice show page. I worked very hard on it. Meaning that I told Arturo to upload my stuff. Was it Arturo or Dale? I don't know. That's an inside baseball. We are going to get back into the music. Should look at what I'm playing next. Too many tabs. We are going to get back into the music with, some music out of our neighbors to the north, Canada. We are going to hear Effed Up with Make You Mine. Keep tuned in to Co-op.

0: 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My name, hold on, where's my thing?
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0: You may call me any combination of those words that you like. We just heard music from Versus. That was Leather Complex off of the Magnetic Heart Leather Complex single from 1980. According to discographies.org, that is the first all-girl punk band in California. I learned that 45 seconds before I came on the mic. Before that, we heard Uncle Bob and Guided by Voices with Teenage FBI. That is the alternate demo version. I like that one because it kind of splits the difference between the kind of rough version on Human Amusements, the compilation, and the Rick Ocasek smoothed out shiny version on Do the Collapse. I just want that guitar solo from the Do the Collapse version in the rough version, and that demo gives you the best of both worlds. Shigesato Itoi before that with The Lullaby of Tonight. That's off of 1985's Penguinism. Now, if you are like DJ Nimbus over there in the Discord, which is a very appropriate platform for him to have recognized this on, you might be saying, hey, Shigesato Itoi, that sounds like the same name as the writer and director of the Earthbound series of video games. And you would be right. First of all, if you're going to be a true fan, it's called Mother. The series is called Mother. And also, video game music. What is this? The Joystick Jukebox? Which you can hear Sundays at, I forget the time, on Co-op right here. It's a great show. More music out of Indiana before that. We heard two tracks from Neoprene. We heard Sophia, and followed immediately by Stoned in 69. That is off of the 2018 Neoprene 10-inch. I cannot find literally one shred of information about that group other than that they are from Indiana. Indianapolis, I believe, specifically. If you have more information than I do, please let me know, because I think that track in that 10-inch absolutely rips. So I would like to know more. And we started that set with a band that I can't say the name of. We'll say Fed Up. That was Make You Mine off of Who's Got Time and a Half. That was a album that was written and recorded in 24 hours and only made available to obtain for the next 24 hours. So whenever I play a track from that album, I like to say, if you missed it, if you missed your chance, then you are in fact the one who effed up. We have one more set of music before Shamiria takes over with another fantastic edition of New Kids on the Block. But first, we are going to hear a little bit of Station Business from two voices that we all know and love, DJ Lippy and Dot Matrix. Keep it tuned into Co-op.
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4: 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Out with the jive, in with the love.

I have something to confess here, and that is that that was a theme within this themed episode. We just heard a set of music out of Milwaukee, Wisconsin. That last one was Those Ex-Cleavers from 1982 off their self-titled album. Skip a Beat was the name of the song. Before that, we heard Squares with The Street. That's off of 1987's Enjoy Yourself and Others. That was a band, if I'm not mistaken, they moved... They were originally from, I want to say, Cleveland, Ohio, and they're like, let's move to where the action is happening musically. And they said, how about Milwaukee? And they did it. They made it happen. Ozone before that with Tightrope. That was from 1979. I think that was a Public Access performance, if I'm not mistaken. There are lots of really good 70s and 80s Milwaukee punk band Public Access performances out there on the webs. And we started that set with Couch Flambeau. Curtains for You, that is off of 1985's The Day the Music Died on It's Only a Record Records, which I think is their own record label. Otherwise, they only put out Couch Flambeau albums, which would be a nice little carve-out for themselves. But anyway, I digress. You know what this smooth jazz cover of John Legend's All of Me means. It means that tonight's show is coming to an end. I will be back next week. Until then, you can follow me on Instagram at HeavenlyPopHitsATX or Mixcloud.com/HeavenlyPopHits, where the show's archive contains an extra 30 minutes of music, as always. But for right now, do not touch that dial, because Shamiria is up next with another fantastic edition of New Kids on the Block. I'm going to leave you with one that I learned from, I think this is a Scott Gardner of Stronger Than Dirt taught me about this band. This is The Explosives, another Austin band. The track is called Girl Like You. Thanks to all for listening. Take it real easy out there. Bye-bye.

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